Ladies and gentlemen, hello. Today is Saturday, the 8th day of August 2026. This is the Voice of Turkey's English language transmission, originally broadcast live from Ankara in the 16-meter band on 17620 kHz to Europe between 12:30 and 13:30 UTC. You may be hearing this now as a replay in a different time zone. You can listen to us over the Turksat 3A and 4A satellites and on the internet at www.trtdinle.com through Radios link and under the VOT Radios expandable section. Our email address is englishdesk@trt.net.tr. Following the news, the Voice of Turkey will present our feature programs and some music.

But first, the news. Turkish President Recep Tayyip Erdogan has said that the Mecca Joint Defense Agreement signed between Turkey, Saudi Arabia and Pakistan targets no country and remains open to participation of other friendly nations seeking peace, prosperity and stability in the region. In a post on the Turkish social platform En Sosyal, Erdogan said on Friday the agreement, based on the principle of collective deterrence, will strengthen security and defense cooperation, joint defense industry projects, and counter-terrorism efforts. He said the agreement also reaffirms the right to self-defense as defined under Article

at the invitation of Saudi Crown Prince and Prime Minister Mohammed bin Salman, where he met with the Saudi Crown Prince and Pakistani Prime Minister Shehbaz Sharif. On this occasion, as the three countries, we signed a joint defense agreement, he said. Erdogan expressed hope that the visit, consultations, and agreement would benefit the entire region. According to information obtained from Turkish officials, the agreement is a defense-oriented cooperation arrangement that targets no country and is designed to strengthen commitments to regional and global peace, stability, and prosperity through burden-sharing and a common security approach. The agreement aims to strengthen collective deterrence against any act of aggression and stipulates that an armed attack against any one of the three countries shall be regarded as an attack against them all, the officials added. They described the agreement as the tangible outcome of long-term diplomatic efforts carried out under the principle of regional ownership to establish a common framework for addressing growing regional and international security threats. The agreement also provides for expanded defense cooperation, including defense industry collaboration and military interoperability among the three countries, the officials said. U.S. Chairman of the Joint Chiefs of Staff, General Dan Kane, has privately urged senior Trump administration officials to seek a way to de-escalate the U.S. war on Iran amid concerns that available military options could produce limited results and trigger wider retaliation, according to a report. Citing three sources familiar with the discussions, U.S. broadcaster CNN reported that Kane raised his concerns with senior officials, including CIA Director John Ratcliffe, Secretary of State Marco Rubio, and Vice President J.D. Vance. The report said Kane and other officials believe air power alone is unlikely to force Tehran to accept U.S. demands, despite President Donald Trump's continued preference for avoiding a ground invasion. Kane and other senior officials were reportedly skeptical of a proposed escalation in late July, partly due to concerns about Iranian retaliation against U.S. allies and regional energy infrastructure. Trump ultimately postponed the operation after Gulf partners warned of possible attacks, said the report. It also highlighted growing concerns about depleted U.S. weapons stocks, including air defense interceptors and other precision munitions, which could constrain Washington's ability to sustain a prolonged conflict. Noting that Kane has warned Trump about the military risks, CNN said he also emphasized U.S. forces could inflict significant damage on Iran if ordered to escalate. The report said administration officials are now looking for an outcome Trump could portray as a political victory while leaving room for diplomacy, including a possible agreement to reopen the Strait of Hormuz. Illegal Israeli settlers have intensified attacks on a Palestinian Bedouin community east of Ramallah in the occupied West Bank in an apparent effort to forcibly displace its residents, a rights group said. The El Baidar Organization for the Defense of Bedouin Rights said settlers, under the protection of the Israeli army, attacked the Arab al-Kabna community east of the village of Taibah on Friday, days after carrying out a similar assault. According to the organization, the settlers stormed the community, drove their sheep through Palestinian homes, and assaulted members of the Naif Kabna family. The repeated attacks fall within Israel's maximum pressure policy against Bedouin communities aimed at forcibly displacing them, Al Baidar said in a statement. According to the Palestinian Colonization and Wall Resistance Commission, illegal Israeli settlers carried out 3,488 attacks across the occupied West Bank during the first half of 2026. The commission said the attacks killed 17 Palestinians and led to the full or partial displacement of 26 Bedouin and pastoral communities. It also reported the establishment of 42 new illegal settlement outposts, most of them pastoral. Since the start of Israel's genocidal war on Gaza in October 2023, Israeli forces and illegal settlers have intensified attacks across the occupied West Bank. According to official Palestinian figures, the violence has killed more than 1,182 Palestinians, injured around 13,000 others, and led to the arrest of nearly 25,000 people while causing widespread damage to homes and property.

0: continues on the English language broadcast of The Voice of Türkiye.
1: Armenian Prime Minister Nikol Pashinyan on Saturday said that peace established between Armenia and Azerbaijan a year ago is visible and tangible, calling the August 8, 2025 agreement a historic turning point for his country. He said Armenia now refers to the trilateral summit at the White House, along with U.S. President Donald Trump, as a peace summit and the joint declaration signed by the sides as a peace declaration. The peace established between Armenia and Azerbaijan is visible and tangible to everyone, Pashinyan said. He said Armenian voters reaffirmed their support for peace in the June 7 parliamentary elections, but acknowledged that the peace process has not yet reached its final stage. The peace agreement between Armenia and Azerbaijan, initialed by the two countries' foreign ministers in Washington last year, still requires signing and ratification, while border delimitation has yet to be completed, Pashinyan said. Pashinyan described August 8, 2025 as a dividing line in Armenia's history, saying the country had been in an impasse before the agreement and now faces boundless prospects. U.S. State Department officials have announced an intention to work with Congress to approve a $1 billion assistance package for Colombia as the new right-wing president Abelardo de la Esperella took office. As a cornerstone of this renewed partnership, the United States, working with Congress, intends to announce $1 billion in assistance as part of a security package to support President Abelardo de la Esperella's administration in achieving our shared goals, the statement said late on Friday. The agency said it would work with Colombia to strengthen its security forces through U.S. technology, improved defense spending efficiency, greater military interoperability, and coordinated operations with U.S. forces. Building on more than 200 years of friendship, the Trump administration looks forward to working closely with the new administration to ensure security and prosperity for the United States, Colombia, and our hemisphere, it said. De la Esperella, 48 years old, who calls himself the Tiger, has sworn in as Colombia's president Friday in Cali rather than the capital, Bogota, breaking with tradition in a move intended to underscore his stance against armed groups in the region. He pledged to take a tougher approach to drug trafficking while implementing austerity measures aimed at strengthening the economy and restoring investor confidence. Turkey on Saturday marked the 59th anniversary of the establishment of the Association of Southeast Asian Nations, ASEAN, expressing its desire to continue working with the bloc. As ASEAN's newest dialogue partner, we will be pleased to continue working together to promote peace, stability, and prosperity in the region, the country's foreign ministry said in a post on Turkey's social media platform En Sosyal. Turkey was accepted as an ASEAN dialogue partner in July during the 59th ASEAN Foreign Ministers meeting in Manila, the capital of the Philippines. Turkey first sought to establish relations with ASEAN in 1999. In 2010, it took a key step by acceding to the Treaty of Amity and Cooperation in Southeast Asia during the ASEAN Foreign Ministers meeting in Vietnam. And that was the news brought to you by The Voice of Türkiye. Now we're listening to this beautiful song from Merve Özbey, and the song is Bir Ateşe Attın Beni.

The National Dialogue Conference, which began in Addis Ababa with the participation of approximately 4,000 representatives following years of preparatory work by the National Dialogue Commission, NDC, established in Ethiopia in 2021, represents a critical turning point that closely concerns not only the country's domestic politics, but also the future of the Horn of Africa. The conference is conducting comprehensive negotiations under 8 key headings, ranging from state structure and governance systems to constitutional reforms, historical grievances, status of federal cities, and relationship between religion and state. It is stated that consensus reached at the end of the process will be binding and could form the basis for constitutional amendments. Here is an assessment on the subject by Dr. Kaan Devecioglu, the coordinator of North and East African Studies at Orsam Center for Middle Eastern Studies. The National Dialogue Initiative is not new for Ethiopia.

However, the current process represents the first time the country has sought such broad-scale political consensus following multifaceted crises of the past decade. The Tigray War, Fana rebellion in Amhara region, ongoing conflict with the Oromo Liberation Army, OLA, ethnic tensions and economic crisis have raised serious questions about the sustainability of the current constitutional order. Therefore, the government presents national dialogue not only as a mechanism to end conflicts, but also as a platform to reshape Ethiopia's future political architecture. Prime Minister Abiy Ahmed's opening speech strongly hints at this approach. While discussing external actors threatening Ethiopia's stability, Abiy emphasized that the lack of common national consensus within the country facilitates foreign intervention. He specifically stated that large communities such as Oromo and Amhara should listen to the demands of smaller ethnic groups. He also considered Ethiopia's loss of access to the Red Sea as a historical consequence of internal divisions. This discourse is a continuation of Abiy Ahmed's increasingly prominent concept of a strong state, national unity, and centralized integration in recent years. However, the most controversial aspect of the national dialogue process is the issue of inclusivity. While the government and the National Dialogue Commission argue that different segments of society are represented, opposition circles claim that the country's most important armed and political actors are excluded from the process. The fact that Fano Oromo Liberation Army, OLA, and the Tigray People's Liberation Front, TPLF, are not fully involved in the process raises serious questions about implementability of decisions that will emerge from the conference. TPLF's official withdrawal from the process and current political uncertainty in Tigray mean that one of Ethiopia's most important crisis areas is left out of the national dialogue. In fact, this is not surprising given Ethiopia's current political structure. Indeed, a significant portion of the country's security problems are still shaped by active armed actors. Therefore, exclusion of armed groups from the political process may make it difficult for consensus reached at the end of the dialogue to align with realities on the ground. This situation once again demonstrates that the most critical element in the success of national dialogue is not only diversity of representation, but also participation of the main parties to the conflict. Another noteworthy aspect of the conference is discussions on constitutional reforms. Prime Minister Abiy Ahmed emphasizes that the current constitution can only be changed through broad social consensus, while pointing out that the current constitutional amendment procedure is quite different to implement in practice, especially due to political uncertainty in Tigray and the fact that some groups do not accept the 1995 constitution as legitimate. Government circles view national dialogue as the basis for a new supra-constitutional social contract. In other words, the government aims to create new political consensus that will generate broader social legitimacy beyond existing constitutional mechanisms. On the other hand, this point constitutes the most sensitive breaking point of the process. The fundamental debate at the heart of Ethiopian politics is the balance between the future of the federal system and an ethnically based constitutional order. In particular, Article 39 of the Constitution, which regulates the right to self-determination, has remained one of the most controversial provisions in the country for years. Disagreement between those who want to strengthen the central state structure and those who advocate for the preservation of ethnic federalism is one of the most fundamental issues that the national dialogue must resolve. International community support for the process is noteworthy. Participation of the African Union, IGAD, and the Special Representative for the Horn of Africa, Olusegun Obasanjo, in the conference demonstrates that stability in Ethiopia is of strategic importance not only for the country but for the entire region. Given Addis Ababa's hosting of the African Union and Ethiopia's central position in the security architecture of the Horn of Africa, political stability in the country directly impacts a wide geographical area from Sudan to Somalia and from

0: from Eritrea to South Sudan. In conclusion, the National Dialogue Conference that began in Ethiopia is the country's most comprehensive political initiative in recent years. However, the success of the process will depend not only on agreements reached in conference halls, but also on how to include armed and political actors who are left out. If the resulting consensus can generate broad social legitimacy and pave the way for constitutional reforms, Ethiopia may seize the opportunity to build a new social contract. Otherwise, national dialogue risks going down in history as a limited political initiative that strengthened legitimacy of the current political power but failed to resolve conflicts on the ground. Therefore, in the coming weeks, not only decisions that emerge from the conference, but also how these decisions are received by different power centers in the country will be a key factor determining Ethiopia's future. We have presented an assessment on the subject by Dr. Kaan Devecioğlu, the coordinator of North and East African Studies at ORSAM, Center for Middle Eastern Studies.
1: Conflict zones in Africa.

Hello, dear listeners. In this episode, we are going to Gaza, the ancient gateway to the Mediterranean. So, this is the question. What is a port used for? Ships come and go. Cargo is unloaded, barrels are stacked, and the ledgers are closed. For most people, a port is nothing but an ordinary stop where trade takes place. But there are some ports. They carry not just goods, but the shared memory of humanity. Their waves steer not only ships, but the very course of history. Today, we turn our faces toward the salty breeze of the Mediterranean. We are heading to a proud coast that has drawn the eyes of great empires for thousands of years, serving as one of the most vital gateways to the Eastern Mediterranean, to Gaza. Today, this city is mostly associated on television screens with war, siege, and destruction, but it is actually the oldest, most long-established and wealthiest trade centers in human history. Let's clear away today's fog a little bit and open the door to Gaza's 5,000-year-old story together. Now, picture a map in your mind. On one side, there is the ancient lands of Egypt. On the other, Arabia and Mesopotamia. To the north are Damascus, Anatolia, and Europe via the Mediterranean. At the very heart of this narrow coastal strip, where all these roads intersect, a single city rises, Gaza. Gaza was more than just the sea. It was also one of the ancient world's most vital overland trade routes, via Maris, which was one of the most strategic stops to seaway. Starting from Egypt, this ancient corridor stretched through Gaza toward Damascus, Anatolia, and Mesopotamia. Because of this, its roads were never empty just like its port. Geography had bestowed Gaza such a location that whichever power controlled it also held the reins to one of the most critical crossroads of trade between East and the West. For this reason, countless states and empires throughout history wanted to take hold of this city. We are rewinding the time thousands of years. Egyptian pharaohs used Gaza not just as a stopover during their campaigns into Asia, but also as a crucial strategic base. In the campaign records of Thutmose III, who ruled in the 15th century BC, and Amarna letters, Gaza appears as one of the Egypt's most significant administrative and military hubs in Asia. Armies living behind the scorching heat of the deserts would encounter the cool breeze of the Mediterranean for the very first time. Gaza was not only a border fortress, it was one of Egypt's gateways to the east. Yet, what truly made Gaza unforgettable was not warfare but trade. You know, the incensed trade route that's so often mentioned in history books, right?

Caravans of hundreds of camels would set off across the scorching deserts of southern Arabia. After journeys lasting weeks, or sometimes months, the very first major Mediterranean port they reached would be Gaza. The caravan's freight wasn't ordinary, sacred myrrh, frankincense resin. The caravan's freight wasn't ordinary, sacred myrrh, frankincense resin, costly incense, as well as cinnamon, black pepper, and precious gemstones hailing from India. The scent of the desert would meet the salt of the Mediterranean at the port of Gaza. Once loaded onto ships here, these valuable goods set sail for Alexandria, Athens, Rome, and every corner of the Mediterranean. And the nature of this city offered the world not just spices, but another kind of wealth altogether. In ancient Roman sources and some historical accounts, the coastal sands around Gaza are known as one of the high-quality sources of silica used in glass production. Although Gaza was not the sole center of ancient glassmaking, the region stood out as one of the Eastern Mediterranean's important centers for glass production and trade. Gaza was a city that could fashion elegance out of the very sand beneath its feet. Now, lean back and close your eyes. We are in the 2nd century AD. It is a warm Mediterranean morning. The sun is just rising. The masts of wooden merchant ships docking at the port reach toward the sky. The camels of a newly arrived caravan have settled into the sands, laden with heavy sacks of spices. The jingle of camel bells merges with the seagull's cries. A great hum reverberates through the marketplace. In one corner, a Phoenician merchant pitches his wares. In another, a Roman trader inspects Egyptian linens. A Bedouin, seeing the sea for the very first time in his life, stands side by side with a sailor who has spent a lifetime upon the waves. Gaza was almost like a grand global square, a place where not only goods, but languages, cultures, beliefs and stories came together. Who didn't pass through this city? Egyptians, Assyrians, Babylonians, Persians, Alexander the Great, Romans, Byzantines. Later, with the Islamic conquests, the city entered a new era. The Umayyads, Abbasids, Mamluks, and then nearly 4 centuries of Ottoman rule. Over the centuries, administrations changed, maps were redrawn, empires rose and fell, yet Gaza lived on. It was destroyed again and again, but every single time it rose from the ashes. Today, every time archaeologists excavate the soil of Gaza, it feels as though they are turning a new page of history. Port remains which belong to Bronze Age, colonnaded avenues from the Roman era, Byzantine mosaics, ceramics and tombs. Gaza still preserves its millennia-old memory beneath its soil, and one of the most striking traces of this memory is hidden in its very name. In Egyptian records from the 15th century BC, the name of this city appears as Gazzat. It emerged in a similar form on Assyrian tablets as well. The name Gaza, used in Arabic today, stems from that same root. There are remarkably very few cities in the world whose names have endured largely unchanged for 5,000 years. Today, when Gaza is mentioned, many people may picture only destruction, siege and sorrow. Yet this ancient city is one of the most significant stops in humanity's shared memory. For thousands of years, it was a Mediterranean gateway where ships docked with hope. The scent of spices drifted on the breeze, and different languages, cultures and people

0: peoples came together. Knowing the past is one of the most important keys to understanding the present. Sometimes, to truly get to know a city, one must look beyond today and turn to that ancient harbor that has opened to the sea for thousands of years. But the hidden stories of Palestine were not written on Nihin harbors. Sometimes they were tucked away in the silence of a desert cave, and at other times they waited for 2,000 years along ancient scrolls untouched by a single hand. In the next episode, we will unlock the doors of those quiet caves, leading us to one of the greatest archaeological discoveries in human history, the Dead Sea Scrolls. See you in the next episode. Goodbye.
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And now, before we end our broadcast in English, a quick look at the headlines. Turkish President Recep Tayyip Erdogan has said that the Mecca Joint Defense Agreement signed between Turkey, Saudi Arabia, and Pakistan targets no country. U.S. Chairman of the Joint Chiefs of Staff General Dan Kane has privately urged senior Trump administration officials to seek a way to de-escalate the U.S. war on Iran. Illegal Israeli settlers have intensified attacks on a Palestinian Bedouin community east of Ramallah. Armenian Prime Minister Nikol Pashinyan on Saturday said that peace established between Armenia and Azerbaijan a year ago is visible and tangible. You have been listening to the Voice of Turkey's English language transmission, originally broadcast live from Ankara in the 16-meter band on 17620 kHz to Europe between 12:30 and 13:30 UTC. If you're hearing this at a later hour or in another part of the world, thank you for joining us via replay. You can listen to us over the Turksat 3A and 4A satellites and on the internet at www.trtdinle.com through Radios Link and under the VOT Radios expandable section. Our email address is englishdesk@trt.net.tr. 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
1: Falasɗinu, ɓoyayyun labarai.

Ladies and gentlemen, today is Sunday, August 9, 2026. This is the Voice of 2K's English language transmission, originally broadcast live from Ankara in 60-meter band on 1762 kHz to Europe between 12:30 and 13:30 UTC. You may be hearing this now as a replay in a different time zone. You can listen to us over the Turkcell 3A and 4A satellites and on the internet at www.tatdinle.com through radios link and under the VOAT radios expandable section. 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Following the news, the Voice of Turkey will present our feature programs, your favorite, the Leatherbox program, and some beautiful Turkish music.

This is TRT Voice of Turkey News in English. Turkish Foreign Minister Hakan Fidan says Mecca Agreement collective defense, but some any target. Turkish Foreign Minister Hakan Fidan has revealed that the defense agreement signed between Turkey, Saudi Arabia, and Pakistan in Mecca is technically equivalent to NATO's Article 5 Mutual Defense Clause, but with a crucial distinction. It names no common enemy and targets no specific country. Speaking in an exclusive interview with Turkey's Anadolu Agency on Saturday, Turkish Foreign Minister Hakan Fidan offered the most detailed explanation yet of the landmark trilateral pact, which he described as a necessary response to growing instability across the region. The Mecca Defense Agreement is technically the same as NATO's Article 5, Hakan Fidan said, referring to the alliance's collective defense provision that treats an attack on one member as an attack on all. Hakan Fidan said the pact doesn't specify any common threat, adding that the three nations entered the agreement out of a shared recognition that regions deepening instability required a structured collective defense framework. In the meantime, the Pentagon has ordered U.S. defense companies to accelerate weapons production and deliveries as the Iran war has depleted key U.S. munitions stockpiles, according to a media report. The Washington Post reported that Deputy Defense Secretary of U.S. Steve Feinberg told defense industrial leaders in a memo Wednesday that they have 21 days to submit plans to drive significantly faster, more aggressive delivery schedules, or increase production for critical capabilities. Years-long development cycles are not acceptable, wrote Feinberg, and added, we must dramatically accelerate our program schedules and expand our production capacity now. The directive comes as the Pentagon seeks to replenish stocks of weapons, including Patriot and Thermal High Altitude Area Defense Interceptors. The Pentagon's push comes as a $1.15 trillion of defense spending bill remains stalled in the U.S. Congress, potentially delaying efforts to rapidly expand weapons production.

0: The news continues on the English language broadcast of the Voice of Turkey.
1: In the meantime, Iran's President Masoud Pezeshkian has said that Tehran's position toward the U.S. remained unchanged despite recent diplomacy, defending the memorandum signed between the two countries and insisting Iran has made no concessions. Speaking at his second news conference since taking office, Pezeshkian said on Saturday, dialogue had not altered Tehran's long-standing position towards Washington. The United States is colonialist. The U.S. is criminal. There is no doubt about that, Pezeshkian said, according to official IRNA News Agency of Iran. Pezeshkian, however, argued that diplomacy had compelled Washington to negotiate with Tehran. The very fact that we held talks and pursued diplomacy forced the U.S. to come to the table and reach an agreement, an understanding with Iran, he said. He rejected criticism of the memorandum, saying it contained no provision requiring Iran to relinquish any of its interests or positions. You will not find a single clause in the memorandum in which we gave anything away, Pezeshkian said, adding that Tehran stands firmly behind what it signed. Pezeshkian accused Washington of violating the memorandum by pursuing alternative shipping routes in the Strait of Hormuz, instead of adhering to procedures to be jointly agreed upon by Iran and Oman. In the meantime, Iran's top security official said that the Strait of Hormuz will remain closed until the United States changes what he described as its hostile policies and meets a set of Iranian demands. In a statement on Saturday, Mohammed Bakir Zulkadir, Secretary of Iran's Supreme National Security Council, said Washington must correct its behavior before the strategic waterway can reopen. He listed six conditions, including ending what it called threats against Iran's supreme leader, permanently halting military action against Iran and its regional allies, withdrawing U.S. naval and air forces involved in what he described as the blockade of Iran, compensating Tehran for damage caused during the recent conflicts, and lifting U.S. sanctions and releasing Iran's frozen assets. Zulkadir said the demands reflected the will of the Iranian people, citing nationwide rallies over the past 6 days. The Supreme National Security Council of Iran will not retreat from these demands, whether in war or in negotiations, Zulkadir said. The remarks come as negotiations over the future of navigation through the Strait of Hormuz remain at an impasse. Iran and the United States signed a memorandum of understanding on June 18 through Pakistani and Qatari mediation, ending active hostilities and launching negotiations toward a broader agreement. The memorandum envisaged a gradual restoration of commercial navigation through the Strait of Hormuz, but implementation later stalled as both sides exchanged accusations of violating its terms.

0: The news continues on the English language broadcast of the Voice of Turkey.
1: Russia and Ukraine trade heavy strikes overnight, leaving numerous casualties. Moscow and Kyiv on Sunday accused each other of overnight strikes that killed two people in northeastern Ukraine and injured a total of 31 on both sides. In Kharkiv,

Ukraine's second largest city, two people were killed and 12 others injured in a Russian strike on a residential building, Mayor Ihor Terekhov said on Telegram. A Russian attack on coastal Odessa injured six people and damaged cars and residential buildings in several areas, Sergei Lysak, head of the Odessa City Military Administration, said on Telegram. Separately, Ukraine's Air Force claimed on Telegram that Russia targeted the Odessa region with missiles and launched 202 drones overnight, with 174 intercepted or surpassed over northern, southern, and eastern Ukraine. Russia's defense ministry, meanwhile, claimed on Telegram that its forces intercepted and destroyed 153 Ukrainian fixed-wing drones over Russia, occupied Crimea and waters of the Azov and Black Seas. In Russia's Belgorod region, acting governor Alexander Shuovey said 13 people, including two children, were injured in overnight strikes. Drone explosions damaged at least four apartment buildings and sparked fires, including the two cars parked near an apartment building and at a private home, he said on Telegram. Independent verification of these claims from both sides is difficult due to the ongoing war. And Nagasaki remembers atomic bomb victims after 81 years amid rising geopolitical tensions. Nagasaki on Sunday marked the 81st anniversary of the US dropping an atomic bomb on the city amid a push for renewed debate over nuclear weapons in a challenge to the nation's longtime pacifist stance. Nuclear weapons are not a necessary evil, but an absolute evil, and can never coexist with humanity, Nagasaki Mayor Shiro Suzuki said in a peace declaration read out during the annual memorial ceremony for the attack on the southwestern city. Prime Minister of Japan, Sanae Takaichi, reiterated her message from last Thursday's Hiroshima commemoration that Japan is continuing to uphold its three non-nuclear principles. A moment of silence was held at 11:02 a.m. local time when the plutonium device codenamed Fat Man was dropped by a U.S. bomber and exploded over Nagasaki. The commemoration comes as the Middle East conflict and Russia-Ukraine war continue to shake the globe. Suzuki warned nuclear powers and nations relying on nuclear deterrence of the increased risk of a war using nuclear weapons, pointing out that more than 12,000 nuclear warheads still exist. The August 6, 1945 Hiroshima bombing during World War II left an estimated 140,000 victims dead by the end of the year, while an atomic bomb dropped on the city of Nagasaki 3 days later killed an estimated 74,000 people. Japan surrendered on August 15, bringing an end to the World War II. And that was the news brought to you by the Voice of Turkey. Up next is a wonderful Turkish song by Turkish popular song diva Ajda Pekkan, titled

Hello to all radio friends and welcome back to Letterbox, back in Ankara, back at the usual desk after a proper stretch of annual leave. Ankara has now tolerable heat, unlike most resort towns in the West.

Great to be in an atmosphere of comfortable familiarity once again. The silence of the studio, the Turkish tea in my hand, and the technician on the other side of the glass. Most of the interns have gone, only three are left, and that's a number I can deal with easily. My colleague Gökhan was responsible for their work while I was gone, and he's very much relieved that he is not anymore. Before the mail, also a word on some very good news from the volleyball court. Turkey's women's team are Volleyball Nations League champions again, coming back from a set down to beat Brazil 3-1 in the final in Macau, China. Turkey's opposite hitter, Melissa Vargas, was named the tournament's most valuable player after a 33-point final, more than anyone has ever scored in a VNL final match, men's or women's. It is Turkey's second VNL title in the women's, and this one carries a bit of sweet revenge too, avenging a loss to that same Brazilian team at the Paris Olympics 2 years back. On the men's side, Turkey finished sixth overall, which undersells it a little since it's actually the best finish in the team's history and their first time reaching the VNL finals stage. Congratulations are due elsewhere too, though. Poland took the men's title, beating the United States in a five-set thriller in Ningbo for their third VNL crown. Anyway, this week, no apologies needed for the batch size and the program. Unlike last time, the mail's well and truly caught up, taking us across Europe and then to a proper cluster of letters from India. Let's start in Italy, in the town of Belluno, at the foot of the Dolomites, where Mr. Robert Spiezio has sent in his first report to us. He tells us he caught our Turkish service on the 6th of August between 07:30 and 07:40 UTC on 13635 kHz, a strong SINPO of 45444. Listening indoors in that short window, he caught a music program featuring Turkish singers Semih Cenk and Gülay Sezer, with announcements from a female presenter in between. He says, "Thank you for your excellent international service." Mr. Spiezio, welcome to the letterbox, and a small correction before anything else. Though this report reached us from Belluno, at the foot of the Dolomites, home for you turns out to be a good deal further away in Taipei, Taiwan. So the QSL confirming this report will be making a rather longer trip than we first thought, but it's on its way to Taiwan. From Italy, we head north to Szczebnie in Poland, where Mr. Marek Pisz has sent in his latest report, thorough as always. He logged us on the 3rd of August between 03:10 and 03:55 UTC on 7275 kHz, tracking the signal all the way from our Emirler transmitter, at a SINPO of 35343 on his Sanjian ATS-818 with a vertical antenna. As ever, a minute-by-minute account, Tarkan's Güldöktüm Yollarına and Sertab Erener's Yanarım to open, a segment touching on Austria, the Netherlands, France, India, and Ankara, another segment on Gaza's children, and a closing run of songs, Kargo's Yalnızlar Çağı, Şebnem Ferah's Sözde Namus, and Tanju Okan's Şerefe. Mr. Marek, we always appreciate the detail. Glad the last round of QSLs made it through safely. One more is on the way for this report.

From Poland, we continue north to the Baltic coast and Riga, where Mr. Andrew Kuznetsov has sent in another report. He caught us on the 25th of July between 1831 and 1920 UTC, a weaker SINPO of 35433 this time on 9750 kilohertz, same portable Grundig Yacht Boy 400 and long wire setup as always. That evening's broadcast ran through a news bulletin, Turkish songs, a segment on the conflict in Darfur, and the war in Sudan, another on the city of Jericho in the Jordan River Valley, more songs, and a Voice of Turkey promo reel. Mr. Kuznetsov, good to hear from Riga again. Even with a weaker signal this time round, the mix of frequencies certainly keeps you on your toes. A QSL will be on its way for this one, too. From the Baltic, we head east to Moscow. Mr. Anatoly Klepov, editor of the RusDX Bulletin, has sent in his latest log. Thanks for the great QSL cards and Turkish songs in the program. I'm enthusiast to listening shortwave stations. My hobby is DXing, he says. He logged us on the 2nd of August between 16:30 and 17:25 UTC on 11660 kilohertz. SINPO was wonderful, 45444 on his Dagen DE1103 with an active loop antenna. His log runs almost to the minute, our station ID and the news to open, Tarkan's Gül Döktüm Yollarına and Sertab Erener's Yanarım, the letterbox itself, a commentary segment, and then five more songs. Eda Berker's Yar Sevdalım, Kargoz Yalnızlar Çağı, Nükhet Duruz Yalanlarını Seçtim, Şebnem Ferah's Sözde Namus, and Tanju Okan's Şerefe, before closing with our schedule announcement. It's always a pleasure having the editor of RusDX tuning in, and it looks like Mr. Kuznetsov and Mr. Marek Pish caught more or less the same run of songs this time. QSLs are already noted for August. From Moscow, we travel a long ways southeast to Howrah in West Bengal, India. Mr. Siddhartha Padacharjee has sent in two more reports and two more sets of questions. He tells us he logged us twice this round on the 5th of July and again on the 2nd of August, both times between 16:30 and 17:30 UTC on 11660 kilohertz, a weak SIO of 433 on his equipment, with an audio clip enclosed each time. Mr. Bhattacharjee has another two rounds of questions, 13 on hepatitis and 10 on nature conservation. The two questions I picked to answer on hepatitis are: is hepatitis a major public health problem in your country? And is hepatitis B vaccination given to newborn babies in your country? Yes, it's long been one of the more serious public health concerns here. Health authorities have called it the single biggest risk factor for liver disease in Türkiye, but the picture has improved a great deal. Hepatitis B vaccination has been given free to every newborn in Türkiye since 1998, part of the routine childhood immunization schedule, and it's worked. National coverage climbed from around 64% in the mid-1990s to 98% by 2016, with infection rates falling steadily alongside it. And from a second batch of questions, what endangered plants or animals are found in

your country, and what message would you like to share with young people on World Nature Conservation Day? Turkey has its share of rare species fighting for survival. The Anatolian leopard, long thought extinct, has been spotted again in recent years in the country's east, and loggerhead sea turtles still nest along stretches of the Mediterranean coast, protected today rather than built over. And since you asked for a message for young people on World Nature Conservation Day, here is ours. Pay attention to what's around you, because the Anatolian leopard is proof that something written off as gone for good can still come back if it's given half a chance. The rest of your questions, as always, we'll save for another time. And belated wishes for Indian Independence Day to you and your family. QSLs are on their way to Hora for both reports. We stay in West Bengal a little longer, moving on to Murshidabad, where Mr. Najimuddin has sent in his latest report. Assalamu alaikum, Mr. Najimuddin says, and as always, it is always my favorite for a reliable source of knowledge and entertainment. He logged us on the 2nd of August between 1630 and 1700 on 11660 kHz. SINPO was 44343, a moderate signal, on his Grundig YB80 with a telescopic rod antenna, catching our world news coverage of Iran and events across the Middle East alongside a run of songs he enjoyed. Mr. Najimuddin, good as ever to hear from the International DX Radio Listeners Club. That steady moderate signal of yours seems to be something we can count on these days. A QSL will be on its way to Murshidabad. From Murshidabad, we travel north and west to New Delhi. We hear again from Mr. Jayanta Chakrabarty. He tells us he tuned in again on the 3rd of August between 03:10 and 03:54 UTC on 7275 kHz, a quality of 43333 on the same Grundig YB80 and telescopic antenna he always uses. He also wrote at some length about a separate feature program on the humanitarian situation in Gaza, which he said he found genuinely moving, and thanked Voice of Turkey for continuing to cover it in depth. He notes on last week's Letterbox program, "Today's edition was one of the shortest, with a review of only 5 listeners' correspondence. I also learned about the energy security of Turkey in the midst of the current oil crisis, and also the status of renewable energy use." Mr. Jayanta, glad the letterbox round on made it through so accurately, and glad too that Mr. Siddhartha's questions on energy security actually reached you. It's always good to know these things land somewhere. 2 things to action on our end this time: a QSL for this report and that physical program schedule you asked for, so you can plan your listening around us properly from now on. One more before we close tonight, not a reception report this time, but a celebration also from India, from Bilai in Chhattisgarh. Mr. Anand Mohan Bain has written in with some real news to share on behalf of the Parivar Bandhu Shortwave Listeners Club. He says,
As Pariwar Bandhu Shortwave Listeners Club celebrates its glorious 36th birth anniversary on the 15th

of August, let us recapitulate its functioning and fruitful contributions. The club is open to all lovers of radio who do not profess any hatred towards race or religion. No reception report this time, just club news, and there's plenty of it. Under President Bain and Secretary Ripa Bain, the club has issued 258 circulars to date, awarded 343 prizes over the years, and never once charged a membership fee. Membership itself now stands at 356 prime members, alongside nearly 1,400 more following along on Facebook. Mr. Bain, 36 years, is no small achievement for any club built entirely on volunteer goodwill, and the membership's grown even since we last heard from you, up from 351 to 356. Congratulations to everyone at Parivar Bandhu on the club's 36th birthday. We're glad to have been part of the journey. And that's the letterbox emptied for this week, and it's good to be back at this desk to read it all out properly. Our thanks, as always, to everyone who wrote in, sent through a reception report, or simply took a moment to say hello. QSL cards are being processed for all verified reports. Keep the letters and emails coming. Until next week, goodbye.

Hello. Today, I suggest we take a look at the Palestinians' passion for knowledge, the Quran, the divine book they use as a compass for their lives, begins with the comment read, "They have attached themselves to this divine order so wholeheartedly that, even as tons of bombs rained down on them, their homes were destroyed, families were martyred,

Gaza, where 70% of the population consists of refugees or people of refugee origin, the literacy rate is approximately 97% to 98%, which is higher than in any developing countries. Literacy among the younger generation in particular is almost universal. Despite extreme overcrowding within a population of nearly 2 million, Gaza is home to esteemed institutions such as the Islamic University of Gaza, Al-Azhar University, and Al-Aqsa University. The primary school enrollment rate exceeds 95%. Secondary school attendance is relatively high, and university enrollment remains praiseworthy despite regional hardships. Engineering, medicine, education, and computer science stand out among the fields of study favored by young people. Remember how we mentioned Palestinians' love for reading is rooted in the Quran's command to read. Let's now meet the beautiful people of Gaza, the place Israel has turned into a ruin, with books in their hands. Look, over there on the right, an old, white-bearded grandfather sits on the balcony of a half-demolished house with bullet holes in its walls. He has hung the Palestinian flag on one of the balcony walls and holds the Quran in his hand. He has become one with the wisdom-filled book of the Master of the Worlds. The date is August 9, 2025. These are days when the genocide continues with all its brutality.

5. These are days when the genocide continues with all its brutality. Knowing that a bullet could come from anywhere and tear him away from life, that a drone could drop a bomb on him, or that everything could be ravaged to the ground in an airstrike, he defies the war with a book in his hand. His weapon is only knowledge, the knowledge that begins with God's command to read, promising equality, justice, and freedom to humanity. Another scene from August 2025. Do you see that elderly man running in the blue shirt? He has empty water canisters in his hands. He is carrying water to 6 families, 23 people in total, who are sheltering with him. His name is Ghanem Al-Attar. He is a professor.

us, but the voice of someone rooted in knowledge always carries a different weight. Citing the civil rights outlined in Article 55 and 57 of the Geneva Convention, he tries to awaken the conscience of the world for his people, who have been condemned to starvation and thirst. Ghanem continues, "They destroyed the houses, uprooted the trees and bombed the water wells and desalination plants. I lost everything. Now there is no legal consultancy, there is no education, there is no work left, no legal cases, no courts. They destroyed everything. But there is a truth they do not know. They brought down the courts, yet justice remains standing. They bombed the hospitals, but healthcare was not destroyed. We will rebuild everything, stronger than ever before. Despite the suffering and injustice we endure from this cruelty, we remain faithful to the place where we were born, to our beloved homeland, to this land of resolve. We are steadfast and determined. I swear by God, I swear by God, I swear by God. Even if all of Gaza were destroyed, even if only one boy and one girl were left, they would grow up, marry and rebuild Gaza. We will bow to no one but God." January 23, 2026. Norwegian Dr. Matt Gilbert speaks holding UN documents. According to the latest UN report, Israel has completely wiped out all 10 universities in Gaza. By the way, all of the numbers I provide are based on UN reports. 36 educational institution buildings have been totally destroyed. I was a visiting professor at Al-Hasar University in Gaza City. The university was completely destroyed. The same is true for many primary schools and colleges. The destruction of Gaza universities, high schools and primary schools is part of an effort to strip the Palestinian people of their hope, break their spirit and force their surrender. In other words, all of this is part of a highly systematic, multifaceted genocide aimed at colonizing and displacing the Palestinian people. Indeed, people who still have a conscience know that the genocide in Gaza is not one-dimensional and they're raising strong voices against it. Yet Gazans display the exact same resilience and determination against this educational genocide as they do against the genocide itself. The date shows December 25, 2025. The place is the ruined courtyard of the Al-Shifa Medical Complex. The Palestinian Ministry of Health organized a graduation ceremony for 168 Palestinian doctors, and in 2026, 230 newly graduated doctors took their oath and stepped into their professional duties. These were not students who completed their education in comfortable rooms, quiet libraries, and regular classrooms. They were young people whose universities and homes were bombed and who left their families while their education was still in progress. One of the new graduates, Dr. Izzeddin Lulu, describes it like this: "In this very place, right there at Al-Shifa Hospital, we were trapped inside the emergency room. I was trying to stay on my feet with one hand while dressing people's wounds with the other. And at that exact moment inside the emergency room, I received the most devastating news a heart could ever bear. 20 members of my family were martyred all at once. Among them was my father, whose body remains under the rubble to this day. What I share is not just my story. As we stand on this platform today, every single one of us carries a story of loss. Through these losses, we learned that a doctor is defined not only by the knowledge they hold, but their patience and their strength to stand tall even when everything around them collapses. Palestinian teachers work without pay. They taught both in tents and through the online channels. Every child sitting in those classrooms was like their own, and they refused to abandon their children to ignorance. Then on January 6, 2026, UNRWA terminated the employment of 571 Gazan workers, cancelling their contracts. The date is January 10, 2026. Teacher Dua, forced to leave Gaza and abandon her school,
bids farewell to our students via a voice message.

Good morning, ninth grade. How are you all? I miss greeting my students, my girls and my loved ones, the sweetest, most wonderful students in the world. I miss each and every single one of you. I miss talking to you, seeing your cute faces. Please forgive me for not saying goodbye, as this journey came so suddenly and unexpectedly. I wish you all the very best. May the days ahead be even brighter, God willing. My advice to you is never to give up on your education and never stop pursuing knowledge. Mashallah, each of you is extraordinary. Each of you is special in your own way. The future is waiting for you. So do not yield to the circumstances you are living through. With time, fate will smile upon you. Let's not forget, Gaza is a land that has resisted both British colonization and Israeli occupation. It is known as the Land of Honor, since it is the homeland of indomitable champions of the Palestinian struggle. In 767, Gaza was the birthplace of Muhammad ibn Idris ibn Addas, known as Imam Shafi, one of the greatest scholars in Islamic history. The guardians of this land of honor continue to protect the legacy of knowledge inherited from their ancestors, even at the cost of their lives.

Before we end our broadcast in English, let's have a quick look at the headlines. Turkey's Foreign Minister Hakan Fidan said that the MECA agreement is technically equivalent to NATO's Article 5 Mutual Defense Clause, but with a crucial distinction, it names no common enemy and targets no specific country. Pentagon orders U.S. defense firms to accelerate weapons production and amid depleted stockpiles.

trials. Iranian President Pezeshkian said that Tehran's position toward the U.S. remained unchanged despite recent diplomacy, and Iran's top security official said that the Strait of Hormuz will remain closed until the U.S. changes what it described as its hostile policies and meets a set of Iranian demands. And Nagasaki remembers atomic bomb victims after 81 years amid rising geopolitical tensions. Russia and Ukraine trade heavy strikes overnight. Moscow and Kyiv on Sunday accuse each other of overnight strikes that killed two people in northeastern Ukraine and injured a total of 31 on both sides. You have been listening to the Voice of Turkey's English language transmission, originally broadcast live from Ankara in a 16 meter band on 1762 kHz to Europe between 12:30 and 13:30 UTC. If you are hearing this at a later hour or in another part of the world, thank you for joining us via replay. 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

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Following the news, the Voice of Turkey will present our feature programs, your favorite, the Letterbox program, and some beautiful Turkish music.

This is TRT Voice of Turkey News in English. Turkish Foreign Minister Hakan Fidan says Mecca Agreement collective defense but sun any target. Turkish Foreign Minister Hakan Fidan has revealed that the defense agreement signed between Turkey, Saudi Arabia and Pakistan in Mecca is technically equivalent to NATO's Article 5 Mutual Defense Clause, but with a crucial distinction. It names no common enemy and targets no specific country. Speaking in an exclusive interview with Turkey's Anadolu Agency on Saturday, Turkish Foreign Minister Hakan Fidan offered the most detailed explanation yet of the landmark trilateral pact, which he described as a necessary response to growing instability across the region. The Mecca Defense Agreement is technically the same as NATO's Article 5, Hakan Fidan said, referring to the alliance's collective defense provision that treats an attack on one member as an attack on all. Hakan Fidan said the pact doesn't specify any common threat, adding that the three nations entered the agreement out of a shared recognition that regions deepening instability required a structured collective defense framework. In the meantime, the Pentagon has ordered U.S. defense companies to accelerate weapons production and deliveries as the Iran war has depleted key U.S. munitions stockpiles, according to a media report. The Washington Post reported that Deputy Defense Secretary of U.S. Steve Feinberg told defense industrial leaders in a memo Wednesday that they have 21 days to submit plans to drive significantly faster, more aggressive delivery schedules, or increase production for critical capabilities. Years-long development cycles are not acceptable, wrote Feinberg, and added, we must dramatically accelerate our program schedules and expand our production capacity now. The directive comes as the Pentagon seeks to replenish stocks of weapons, including Patriot and Thermal High Altitude Area Defense Interceptors. The Pentagon's push comes as a $1.15 trillion of defense spending bill remains stalled in the U.S. Congress, potentially delaying efforts to rapidly expand weapons production.

0: The news continues on the English language broadcast of the Voice of Turkey.
1: In the meantime, Iran's President Masoud Pezeshkian has said that Tehran's position toward the U.S. remained unchanged despite recent diplomacy, defending the memorandum signed between the two countries and insisting Iran has made no concessions. Speaking at his second news conference since taking office, Pezeshkian said on Saturday, dialogue had not altered Tehran's long-standing position towards Washington. The United States is colonialist. The U.S. is criminal. There is no doubt about that, Pezeshkian said, according to official IRNA News Agency of Iran. Pezeshkian, however, argued that diplomacy had compelled Washington to negotiate with Tehran. The very fact that we held talks and pursued diplomacy forced the U.S. to come to the table and reach an agreement, an understanding with Iran, he said. He rejected criticism of the memorandum, saying it contained no provision requiring Iran to relinquish any of its interests or positions. You will not find a single clause in the memorandum in which we gave anything away, Pezeshkian said, adding that Tehran stands firmly behind what it signed. Pezeshkian accused Washington of violating the memorandum by pursuing alternative shipping routes in the Strait of Hormuz, instead of adhering to procedures to be jointly agreed upon by Iran and Oman. In the meantime, Iran's top security official said that the Strait of Hormuz will remain closed until the United States changes what he described as its hostile policies and meets a set of Iranian demands. In a statement on Saturday, Mohammad Bakir Zulkadir, Secretary of Iran's Supreme National Security Council, said Washington must correct its behavior before the strategic waterway can reopen. He listed six conditions, including ending what it called threats against Iran's supreme leader, permanently halting military action against Iran and its regional allies, withdrawing U.S. naval and air forces involved in what he described as the blockade of Iran, compensating Tehran for damage caused during the recent conflicts, and lifting U.S. sanctions and releasing Iran's frozen assets. Zulkadir said the demands reflected the will of the Iranian people, citing nationwide rallies over the past 6 days. The Supreme National Security Council of Iran will not retreat from these demands, whether in war or in negotiations, Zulkadir said. The remarks come as negotiations over the future of navigation through the Strait of Hormuz remain at an impasse. Iran and the United States signed a memorandum of understanding on June 18 through Pakistani and Qatari mediation, ending active hostilities and launching negotiations toward a broader agreement. The memorandum envisaged a gradual restoration of commercial navigation through the Strait of Hormuz, but implementation later stalled as both sides exchanged accusations of violating its terms.

0: The news continues on the English language broadcast of the Voice of Turkey.
1: Russia and Ukraine trade heavy strikes overnight, leaving numerous casualties. Moscow and Kyiv on Sunday accused each other of overnight strikes that killed two people in northeastern Ukraine and injured a total of 31 on both sides. In Kharkiv, Ukraine's second largest city, two people

over killed and 12 others injured in a Russian strike on a residential building, Mayor Ihor Terekhov said on Telegram. A Russian attack on coastal Odisha injured 6 people and damaged cars and residential buildings in several areas, Sergei Lysak, head of the Odisha City Military Administration, said on Telegram. Separately, Ukraine's Air Force claimed on Telegram that Russia targeted the Odisha region with missiles and launched 202 drones overnight, with 174 intercepted or surpassed over northern, southern, and eastern Ukraine. Russia's defense ministry, meanwhile, claimed on Telegram that its forces intercepted and destroyed 153 Ukrainian fixed-wing drones over Russia, occupied Crimea and waters of the Azov and Black Seas. In Russia's Belgorod region, acting governor Alexander Shuovey said 13 people, including 2 children, were injured in overnight strikes. Drone explosions damaged at least 4 apartment buildings and sparked fires, including the 2 cars parked near an apartment building and at a private home, he said on Telegram. Independent verification of these claims from both sides is difficult due to the ongoing war. And Nagasaki remembers atomic bomb victims after 81 years amid rising geopolitical tensions. Nagasaki on Sunday marked the 81st anniversary of the US dropping an atomic bomb on the city amid a push for renewed debate over nuclear weapons in a challenge to the nation's longtime pacifist stance. Nuclear weapons are not a necessary evil, but an absolute evil, and can never coexist with humanity, Nagasaki Mayor Shiro Suzuki said in a peace declaration read out during the annual memorial ceremony for the attack on the southwestern city. Prime Minister of Japan, Sanae Takaichi, reiterated her message from last Thursday's Hiroshima commemoration that Japan is continuing to uphold its 3 non-nuclear principles. A moment of silence was held at 11:02 a.m. local time when the plutonium device codenamed Fat Man was dropped by a U.S. bomber and exploded over Nagasaki. The commemoration comes as the Middle East conflict and Russia-Ukraine war continue to shake the globe. Suzuki warned nuclear powers and nations relying on nuclear deterrence of the increased risk of a war using nuclear weapons, pointing out that more than 12,000 nuclear warheads still exist. The August 6, 1945 Hiroshima bombing during World War II left an estimated 140,000 victims dead by the end of the year, while an atomic bomb dropped on the city of Nagasaki 3 days later killed an estimated 74,000 people. Japan surrendered on August 15, bringing an end to the World War II. And that was the news brought to you by the Voice of Turkey. Up next is a wonderful Turkish song by Turkish popular song diva Ajda Pekkan, titled Arada.

Hello to all radio friends and welcome back to Letterbox back in Ankara, back at the usual desk after a proper stretch of annual leave. Ankara has now tolerable heat, unlike most resort towns in the west and south of the country. 35 degrees in dry Ankara is much friendlier than 35 with humidity wherever you are. It is great to be in an atmosphere of comfortable familiarity once again. The silence of the studio, the Turkish tea in my hand, and the technician on the other side of the glass. Most of the interns have gone. Only three are left, and that's a number I can deal with easily. My colleague Gökhan was responsible for their work while I was gone, and he is very much relieved that he is not anymore. Before the mail, also a word on some very good news from the volleyball court. Turkey's women's team are Volleyball Nations League champions again, coming back from a set down to beat Brazil 3-1 in the final in Macau, China. Turkey's opposite hitter, Melissa Vargas, was named the tournament's most valuable player after a 33-point final, more than anyone has ever scored in a VNL final match, men's or women's. It is Turkey's second VNL title in the women's, and this one carries a bit of sweet revenge too, avenging a loss to that same Brazilian team at the Paris Olympics 2 years back. On the men's side, Turkey finished sixth overall, which undersells it a little since it's actually the best finish in the team's history and their first time reaching the VNL finals stage. Congratulations are due elsewhere too, though. Poland took the men's title, beating the United States in a five-set thriller in Ningbo for their third VNL crown. Anyway, this week, no apologies needed for the batch size in the program. Unlike last time, the mail's well and truly caught up, taking us across Europe and then to a proper cluster of letters from India. Let's start in Italy, in the town of Belluno, at the foot of the Dolomites, where Mr. Robert Spiezio has sent in his first report to us. He tells us he caught our Turkish service on the 6th of August between 07:30 and 07:40 UTC on 13635 kHz, a strong SINPO of 45444. Listening indoors in that short window, he caught a music program featuring Turkish singers Semih Cenk and Gülay Sezer, with announcements from a female presenter in between. He says, "Thank you for your excellent international service." Mr. Spiezio, welcome to the letterbox, and a small correction before anything else. Though this report reached us from Belluno, at the foot of the Dolomites, home for you turns out to be a good deal further away in Taipei, Taiwan. So the QSL confirming this report will be making a rather longer trip than we first thought, but it's on its way to Taiwan. From Italy, we

To Szczebnie in Poland, where Mr. Marek Pisz has sent in his latest report, thorough as always. He logged us on the 3rd of August between 03:10 and 03:55 UTC on 7275 kHz, tracking the signal all the way from our Emirlar transmitter at a SINPO of 35343 on his Sanjian ATS-818 with a vertical antenna. As ever, a minute-by-minute account, Tarkan's güldöktüm yollarına and Sertab Erener's yanarım to open, a segment touching on Austria, the Netherlands, France, India and Ankara, another segment on Gaza's children, and a closing run of songs, Kargo's Yalnızlar Çağı, Şebnem Ferah's Sözde Namus, and Tanju Okan's Şerefe. Mr. Marek, we always appreciate the detail. Glad the last round of QSLs made it through safely. One more is on the way for this report. From Poland, we continue north to the Baltic coast and Riga, where Mr. Andrew Kuznetsov has sent in another report. He caught us on the 25th of July between 1831 and 1920 UTC, a weaker SINPO of 35433 this time on 9750 kHz, same portable Grundig Yacht Boy 400, and long wire setup as always. That evening's broadcast ran through a news bulletin, Turkish songs, a segment on the conflict in Darfur, and the war in Sudan, another on the city of Jericho in the Jordan River Valley, more songs, and a Voice of Turkey promo reel. Mr. Kuznetsov, good to hear from Riga again. Even with a weaker signal this time round, the mix of frequencies certainly keeps you on your toes. A QSL will be on its way for this one too. From the Baltic, we head east to Moscow. Mr. Anatoly Klepov, editor of the RusDX Bulletin, has sent in his latest log. Thanks for the great QSL cards and Turkish songs in the program. I'm enthusiast to listening shortwave stations. My hobby is DXing, he says. He logged us on the 2nd of August between 1630 and 1725 UTC on 11660 kHz. SINPO was wonderful, 45444 on his Degen DE1103 with an active loop antenna. His log runs almost to the minute, our station ID and the news to open, Tarkan's Güldöktüm yollarına and Sertab Erener's yanarım, the letterbox itself, a commentary segment, and then five more songs. Eda Berker's Yar Sevdalım, Kargoz Yalnızlar Çağı, Nüket Duruz Yalanlarını Seçtim, Şebnem Ferah's Sözde Namus, and Tanju Okan's Şerefe, before closing with our schedule announcement. It's always a pleasure having the editor of RusDX tuning in, and it looks like Mr. Kuznetsov and Mr. Marek Pisch caught more or less the same run of songs this time. QSLs are already noted for August. From Moscow, we travel a long ways southeast to Hora in West Bengal, India. Mr. Siddhartha Padacharji has sent in two more reports and two more sets of questions. He tells us he logged us twice this round, on the 5th of July and again on the 2nd of August, both times between 1630 and 1730 UTC on 11660 kHz, a weak SIO of 433 on his equipment, with an audio clip enclosed each time.
Mr. Bhattacharjee has another two rounds of questions, 13 on hepatitis and 10 on nature conservation. The two questions I picked to answer on hepatitis are: Is hepatitis a major public health problem in your country? And is hepatitis B vaccination given to newborn babies in your country? Yes, it's long been one of the more serious public health concerns here. Health authorities have called it the single biggest risk factor for liver disease in Türkiye, but the picture has improved a great deal. Hepatitis B vaccination has been given free to every newborn in Türkiye since 1998, part of the routine childhood immunization schedule, and it's worked. National coverage climbed from around 64% in the mid-1990s to 98% by 2016, with infection rates falling steadily alongside it. And from a second batch of questions, what endangered plants or animals are found in your country, and what message would you like to share with young people on World Nature Conservation Day? Türkiye has its share of rare species fighting for survival. The Anatolian leopard, long thought extinct, has been spotted again in recent years in the country's east. And loggerhead sea turtles still nest along stretches of the Mediterranean coast, protected today rather than built over. And since you asked for a message for young people on World Nature Conservation Day, here is ours. Pay attention to what's around you, because the Anatolian leopard is proof that something written off as gone for good can still come back if it's given half a chance. The rest of your questions, as always, we'll save for another time. And belated wishes for Indian Independence Day to you and your family. QSLs are on their way to Hora for both reports. We stay in West Bengal a little longer, moving on to Murshidabad, where Mr. Najimuddin has sent in his latest report. Assalamu alaikum, Mr. Najimuddin says, and as always, it is always my favorite for a reliable source of knowledge and entertainment. He logged us on the 2nd of August between 1630 and 1700 on 11660 kilohertz. SINPO was 44343, a moderate signal, on his Grundig YB80 with a telescopic rod antenna, catching our world news coverage of Iran and events across the Middle East alongside a run of songs he enjoyed. Mr. Najimuddin, good as ever to hear from the International DX Radio Listeners Club. That steady, moderate signal of yours seems to be something we can count on these days. A QSL will be on its way to Murshidabad. From Murshidabad, we travel north and west to New Delhi. We hear again from Mr. Jayanta Chakrabarty. He tells us he tuned in again on the 3rd of August between 0310 and 0354 UTC on 7275 kHz, a quality of 43333 on the same Grundig YB80 and telescopic antenna he always uses. He also wrote at some length about a separate feature program on the humanitarian situation in Gaza, which he said he found genuinely moving, and thanked Voice of Turkey for continuing to cover it in depth. He notes on last week's Letterbox program, "Today's edition was one of the shortest, with a review of only five listeners' correspondence. I also learned

about the energy security of Türkiye in the midst of the current oil crisis and also the status of renewable energy use. Mr. Jayanta, glad the letterbox round on made it through so accurately, and glad too that Mr. Siddhartha's questions on energy security actually reached you. It's always good to know these things land somewhere. Two things to action on our end this time: a QSL for this report and that physical program schedule you asked for, so you can plan your listening around us properly from now on. One more before we close tonight, not a reception report this time, but a celebration also from India, from Bhilai in Chhattisgarh. Mr. Anand Mohan Bain has written in with some real news to share on behalf of the Parivar Bandhu Shortwave Listeners Club. He says, "As Parivar Bandhu Shortwave Listeners Club celebrates its glorious 36th birth anniversary on the 15th of August, let us recapitulate its functioning and fruitful contributions. The club is open to all lovers of radio who do not profess any hatred towards race or religion." No reception report this time, just club news, and there's plenty of it. Under President Bain and Secretary Ripa Bain, the club has issued 258 circulars to date, awarded 343 prizes over the years, and never once charged a membership fee. Membership itself now stands at 356 prime members, alongside nearly 1,400 more following along on Facebook. Mr. Bain, 36 years is no small achievement for any club built entirely on volunteer goodwill, and the membership's grown even since we last heard from you, up from 351 to 356. Congratulations to everyone at Parivar Bandhu on the club's 36th birthday. We're glad to have been part of the journey. And that's the letterbox emptied for this week, and it's good to be back at this desk to read it all out properly. Our thanks, as always, to everyone who wrote in, sent through a reception report, or simply took a moment to say hello. QSL cards are being processed for all verified reports. Keep the letters and emails coming. Until next week, goodbye.

Hello. Today, I suggest we take a look at the Palestinians' passion for knowledge, the Quran, the divine book they use as a compass for their lives. Begins with the comment, read,

They have attached themselves to this divine order so wholeheartedly that even as tons of bombs rained down on them, their homes were destroyed, families were martyred, and they themselves were wounded, but never gave up on reading. This passion did not begin in October 2023. It is a legacy that has endured for centuries, passed down from generation to generation, a legacy of knowledge. Let's examine the education data of Gaza, a tiny piece of Palestinian land covering just 365 square kilometers, which has become the conscience of the world that shines like a diamond in every aspect. In Gaza, where 70% of the population consists of refugees or people of refugee origin, the literacy rate is approximately 97 to 98%, which is higher than in any developing countries. Literacy among the younger generation in particular is almost universal. Despite extreme overcrowding within a population of nearly 2 million, Gaza is home to esteemed institutions such as the Islamic University of Gaza, Al-Azhar University, and Al-Aqsa University. The primary school enrollment rate exceeds 95%. Secondary school attendance is relatively high and university enrollment remains praiseworthy despite regional hardships. Engineering, medicine, education, and computer science stand out among the fields of study favored by young people. Remember how we mentioned Palestinians' love for reading is rooted in the Quran's command to read. Let's now meet the beautiful people of Gaza, the place Israel has turned into a ruin, with books in their hands. Look, over there on the right, an old, white-bearded grandfather sits on the balcony of a half-demolished house with bullet holes in its walls. He has hung the Palestinian flag on one of the balcony walls and holds the Quran in his hand. He has become one with the wisdom-filled book of the Master of the Worlds. The date is August 9, 2025. These are days when the genocide continues with all its brutality. Knowing that a bullet could come from anywhere and tear him away from life, that a drone could drop a bomb on him, or that everything could be ravaged to the ground in an airstrike, he defies the war with a book in his hand. His weapon is only knowledge. The knowledge that begins with God's command to read, promising equality, justice, and freedom to humanity. Another scene from August 2025. Do you see that elderly man running in the blue shirt? He has empty water canisters in his hands. He is carrying water to six families, 23 people in total, who are sheltering with him. His name is Ghanem Al-Attar. He is a professor and a veteran legal consultant. Graham owned a law firm before the genocide began. He had mentored, trained, and accredited numerous lawyers, prosecutors, and judges. Yet the war, which respects no law, destroyed both his home and his business. But the voice of someone rooted in knowledge always carries a different weight. Citing the civil rights outlined in Article 55 and 57 of the Geneva Convention, he tries to awaken the conscience of the world for his people, who have been condemned to starvation and thirst. Ghanem continues, "They destroyed the houses, uprooted the trees, and bombed the water wells and desalination plants. I lost everything. Now there is no legal consultancy, there is no education, there is no work left, no legal cases, no courts. They destroyed everything. But there is a truth they do not know. They brought down the courts, yet justice remains standing. They bombed the hospitals, but healthcare was not destroyed. We will rebuild everything, stronger than ever before. Despite the suffering and injustice we endure from this cruelty, we remain faithful to the place where we were born, to our beloved homeland, to this land of resolve. We are steadfast and determined. I swear by God, I swear by God, I swear by God. Even if all of Gaza were destroyed, even if only one boy and one girl were left, they would grow up, marry, and rebuild Gaza. We will bow to no one but God." January

In other words, all of this is part of a highly systematic, multifaceted genocide aimed at colonizing and displacing the Palestinian people. Indeed, people who still have a conscience know that the genocide in Gaza is not one-dimensional and they're raising strong voices against it. Yet Gazans display the exact same resilience and determination against this educational genocide as they do against the genocide itself. The date shows December 25, 2025. The place is the ruined courtyard of the Al-Shifa Medical Complex. The Palestinian Ministry of Health organized the graduation ceremony for 168 Palestinian doctors, and in 2026, 230 newly graduated doctors took their oath and stepped into their professional duties. These were not students who completed their education in comfortable rooms, quiet libraries, and regular classrooms. They were young people whose universities and homes were bombed and who lost their families while their education was still in progress. One of the new graduates, Dr. Izzeddin Lulu, describes it like this. In this very place, right there at Al-Shifa Hospital, we were trapped inside the emergency room. I was trying to stay on my feet with one hand while dressing people's wounds with the other. And at that exact moment inside the emergency room, I received the most devastating news a heart could ever bear. 20 members of my family were martyred all at once. Among them was my father, whose body remains under the rubble to this day. What I share is not just my story. As we stand on this platform today, every single one of us carries a story of loss. Through these losses, we learned that a doctor is defined not only by the knowledge they hold, but their patience and their strength to stand tall even when everything around them collapses. Palestinian teachers work without pay. They taught both in tents and through the online channels. Every child sitting in those classrooms was like their own, and they refused to abandon their children to ignorance. Then, on January 6, 2026, UNRWA terminated the employment of 571 Gazan workers, canceling their contracts. The date is January 10, 2026. Teacher Dua, forced to leave Gaza and abandon her school, bids farewell to her students via a voice message. Good morning, 9th grade. How are you all? I miss greeting my students, my girls and my loved ones, the sweetest, most wonderful students in the world. I miss each and every single one of you. I miss talking to you, seeing your cute faces. Please forgive me for not saying goodbye, as this journey came so suddenly and unexpectedly. I wish you all the very best. May the days ahead be even brighter, God willing. My advice to you is never to give up on your education and never stop pursuing knowledge. Mashallah, each of you is extraordinary. Each of you is special in your own way. The future is waiting for you. So do not yield to the circumstances you are living through. With time, fate will smile upon you. Let's not forget, Gaza is a land that has resisted both British colonization and Israeli occupation. It is known as the Land of Honor, since it is the homeland of indomitable champions of the Palestinian struggle. In 767, Gaza was the birthplace of Muhammad ibn Idris ibn Addas, known as Imam Shafi, one of the greatest scholars in Islamic history. The guardians of this land of honor continue to protect the legacy of knowledge inherited from their ancestors, even at the cost of their lives.

English, let's have a quick look at the headlines. Turkey's Foreign Minister Hakan Fidan said that the MECA agreement is technically equivalent to NATO's Article 5 mutual defense clause, but with a crucial distinction: it names no common enemy and targets no specific country. Pentagon orders U.S. defense firms to accelerate weapons production and amid depleted stockpiles. Iranian President Pezeshkian said that Tehran's position toward the U.S. remained unchanged despite recent diplomacy, and Iran's top security official said that the Strait of Hormuz will remain closed until the U.S. changes what he described as its hostile policies and meets a set of Iranian demands. And Nagasaki remembers atomic bomb victims after 81 years amid rising geopolitical tensions. Russia and Ukraine trade heavy strikes overnight. Moscow and Kyiv on Sunday accuse each other of overnight strikes that killed two people in northeastern Ukraine and injured a total of 31 on both sides. You have been listening to the Voice of Turkey's English language transmission, originally broadcast live from Ankara in a 16 meter band on 1762 kHz to Europe between 12:30 and 13:30 UTC. If you are hearing this at a later hour or in another part of the world, thank you for joining us via replay. 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

0: This is TRT Voice of Turkey News in English. Turkish Foreign Minister Hakan Fidan says Mecca Agreement collective defense but sun any target. Turkish Foreign Minister Hakan Fidan has revealed that the defense agreement signed between Turkey, Saudi Arabia and Pakistan in Mecca is technically equivalent to NATO's Article 5 Mutual Defense Clause, but with a crucial distinction. It names no common enemy and targets no specific country. Speaking in an exclusive interview with Turkey's Anadolu Agency on Saturday, Turkish Foreign Minister Hakan Fidan offered the most detailed explanation yet of the landmark trilateral pact, which he described as a necessary response to growing instability across the region. The Mecca Defense Agreement is technically the same as NATO's Article 5, Hakan Fidan said, referring to the alliance's collective defense provision that treats an attack on one member as an attack on all. Hakan Fidan said the pact doesn't specify any common threat, adding that the three nations entered the agreement out of a shared recognition that regions deepening instability required a structured collective defense framework. In the meantime, the Pentagon has ordered U.S. defense companies to accelerate weapons production and deliveries as the Iran war has depleted key U.S. munitions stockpiles, according to a media report. The Washington Post reported that Deputy Defense Secretary of U.S. Steve Feinberg told defense industrial leaders in a memo Wednesday that they have 21 days to submit plans to drive significantly faster, more aggressive delivery schedules, or increase production for critical capabilities. Years-long development cycles are not acceptable, wrote Feinberg, and added, we must dramatically accelerate our program schedules and expand our production capacity now. The directive comes as the Pentagon seeks to replenish stocks of weapons, including Patriot and Thermal High Altitude Area Defense Interceptors. The Pentagon's push comes as a $1.15 trillion US of defense spending bill remains stalled in the U.S. Congress, potentially delaying efforts to rapidly expand weapons production.
1: The news continues on the English language broadcast of the Voice of Turkey.
0: In the meantime, Iran's President Masoud Pezeshkian has said that Tehran's position toward the U.S. remained unchanged despite recent diplomacy, defending the memorandum signed between the two countries and insisting Iran has made no concessions. Speaking at his second news conference since taking office, Pezeshkian said on Saturday, dialogue had not altered Tehran's long-standing position towards Washington. The United States is colonialist. The U.S. is criminal. There is no doubt about that, Pezeshkian said, according to official IRNA News Agency of Iran. Pezeshkian, however, argued that diplomacy had compelled Washington to negotiate with Tehran. The very fact that we held talks and pursued diplomacy forced the U.S. to come to the table and reach an agreement, an understanding with Iran, he said. He rejected criticism of the memorandum, saying it contained no provision requiring

Iran to relinquish any of its interests or positions. You will not find a single clause in the memorandum in which we gave anything away, Pezeshkian said, adding that Tehran stands firmly behind what it signed. Pezeshkian accused Washington of violating the memorandum by pursuing alternative shipping routes in the Strait of Hormuz, instead of adhering to procedures to be jointly agreed upon by Iran and Oman. In the meantime, Iran's top security official said that the Strait of Hormuz will remain closed until the United States changes what he described as its hostile policies and meets a set of Iranian demands. In a statement on Saturday, Mohammed Bakir Zulkadir, Secretary of Iran's Supreme National Security Council, said Washington must correct its behavior before the strategic waterway can reopen. He listed six conditions, including ending what he called threats against Iran's supreme leader, permanently halting military action against Iran and its regional allies, withdrawing U.S. naval and air forces involved in what he described as the blockade of Iran, compensating Tehran for damage caused during the recent conflicts, and lifting U.S. sanctions and releasing Iran's frozen assets. Zulkadir said the demands reflected the will of the Iranian people, citing nationwide rallies over the past 6 days. The Supreme National Security Council of Iran will not retreat from these demands, whether in war or in negotiations, Zulkadir said. The remarks come as negotiations over the future of navigation through the Strait of Hormuz remain at an impasse. Iran and the United States signed a memorandum of understanding on June 18 through Pakistani and Qatari mediation, ending active hostilities and launching negotiations toward a broader agreement. The memorandum envisaged a gradual restoration of commercial navigation through the Strait of Hormuz, but implementation later stalled as both sides exchanged accusations of violating its terms.

0: The news continues on the English language broadcast of the Voice of Turkey.
1: Russia and Ukraine trade heavy strikes overnight, leaving numerous casualties. Moscow and Kyiv on Sunday accused each other of overnight strikes that killed two people in northeastern Ukraine and injured a total of 31 on both sides. In Kharkiv, Ukraine's second largest city, two people were killed and 12 others injured in a Russian strike on a residential building, Mayor Ihor Terekhov said on Telegram. A Russian attack on coastal Odisha injured six people and damaged cars and residential buildings in several areas, Sergei Lysak, head of the Odisha City Military Administration, said on Telegram. Separately, Ukraine's Air Force claimed on Telegram that Russia targeted the Odisha region with missiles and launched 202 drones overnight, with 174 intercepted or surpassed over northern, southern, and eastern Ukraine. Russia's defense ministry, meanwhile, claimed on Telegram that its forces intercepted and destroyed 153 Ukrainian fixed-wing drones over Russia, occupied Crimea and waters of the Azov and Black Seas. In Russia's Belgorod region, acting governor Alexander Shuovey said 13 people, including two children, were injured in overnight strikes. Drone explosions damaged at least four apartment buildings and sparked fires, including the two cars parked near an apartment building and at a private home, he said on Telegram. Independent verification of these claims

from both sides is difficult due to the ongoing war. And Nagasaki remembers atomic bomb victims after 81 years amid rising geopolitical tensions. Nagasaki on Sunday marked the 81st anniversary of the US dropping an atomic bomb on the city amid a push for renewed debate over nuclear weapons in a challenge to the nation's longtime pacifist stance. Nuclear weapons are not a necessary evil, but an absolute evil, and can never coexist with humanity, Nagasaki Mayor Shiro Suzuki said in a peace declaration read out during the annual memorial ceremony for the attack on the southwestern city. Prime Minister of Japan, Sanae Takaichi, reiterated her message from last Thursday's Hiroshima commemoration that Japan is continuing to uphold its three non-nuclear principles. A moment of silence was held at 11:02 a.m. local time when the plutonium device codenamed Fat Man was dropped by a U.S. bomber and exploded over Nagasaki. The commemoration comes as the Middle East conflict and Russia-Ukraine war continue to shake the globe. Suzuki warned nuclear powers and nations relying on nuclear deterrence of the increased risk of a war using nuclear weapons, pointing out that more than 12,000 nuclear warheads still exist. The August 6, 1945 Hiroshima bombing during World War II left an estimated 140,000 victims dead by the end of the year, while an atomic bomb dropped on the city of Nagasaki 3 days later killed an estimated 74,000 people. Japan surrendered on August 15, bringing an end to the World War II. And that was the news brought to you by the Voice of Turkey. Up next is a wonderful Turkish song by Turkish popular song diva Ajda Pekkan.

Hello to all radio friends and welcome back to Letterbox back in Ankara, back at the usual desk after a proper stretch of annual leave. Ankara has now tolerable heat, unlike most resort towns in the west and south of the country. 35 degrees in dry Ankara is much friendlier than 35 with humidity wherever you are. It is great to be in an atmosphere of comfortable familiarity once again. The silence of the studio, the Turkish tea in my hand, and the technician on the other.

their side of the glass. Most of the interns have gone. Only 3 are left, and that's a number I can deal with easily. My colleague Gökhan was responsible for their work while I was gone, and he is very much relieved that he is not anymore. Before the mail, also a word on some very good news from the volleyball court. Turkey's women's team are Volleyball Nations League champions again, coming back from a set down to beat Brazil 3-1 in the final in Macau, China. Turkey's opposite hitter, Melissa Vargas, was named the tournament's most valuable player after a 33-point final, more than anyone has ever scored in a VNL final match, men's or women's. It is Turkey's second VNL title in the women's, and this one carries a bit of sweet revenge too, avenging a loss to that same Brazilian team at the Paris Olympics 2 years back. On the men's side, Turkey finished 6th overall, which undersells it a little since it's actually the best finish in the team's history and their first time reaching the VNL finals stage. Congratulations are due elsewhere too, though. Poland took the men's title, beating the United States in a 5-set thriller in Ningbo for their 3rd VNL crown. Anyway, this week, no apologies needed for the batch size and the program. Unlike last time, the males well and truly caught up, taking us across Europe and then to a proper cluster of letters from India. Let's start in Italy, in the town of Belluno, at the foot of the Dolomites, where Mr. Robert Spiezio has sent in his first report to us. He tells us he caught our Turkish service on the 6th of August between 07:30 and 07:40 UTC on 13635 kHz, a strong SINPO of 45444. Listening indoors in that short window, he caught a music program featuring Turkish singers Semih Cenk and Gülay Sezer, with announcements from a female presenter in between. He says, "Thank you for your excellent international service." Mr. Spiezio, welcome to the letterbox, and a small correction before anything else. Though this report reached us from Belluno, at the foot of the Dolomites, home for you turns out to be a good deal further away in Taipei, Taiwan. So the QSL confirming this report will be making a rather longer trip than we first thought, but it's on its way to Taiwan. From Italy, we head north to Szczebnie in Poland, where Mr. Marek Pisz has sent in his latest report, thorough as always. He logged us on the 3rd of August between 03:10 and 03:55 UTC on 7275 kHz, tracking the signal all the way from our Emirler transmitter, at a SINPO of 35343 on his Sanjian ATS-818 with a vertical antenna. As ever, a minute-by-minute account, Tarkan's Gül Döktüm Yollarına and Sertab Erener's Yanarım to open, a segment touching on Austria, the Netherlands, France, India and Ankara, another segment on Gaza's children, and a closing run of songs, Kargo's Yalnızlar Çağı, Şebnem Ferah's Sözde Namus, and Tanju Okan's Şerefe. Mr. Marek, we always appreciate the detail. Glad the last round of QSLs made it through safely. One more is on the way for this report. From Poland, we continue north to the Baltic coast and Riga, where Mr. Andrew Kuznetsov has sent in another report. He caught

Us on the 25th of July between 1831 and 1920 UTC, a weaker SINPO of 35433 this time on 9750 kilohertz, same portable Grundig Yacht Boy 400 and long wire setup as always. That evening's broadcast ran through a news bulletin, Turkish songs, a segment on the conflict in Darfur, and the war in Sudan, another on the city of Jericho in the Jordan River Valley, more songs, and a Voice of Turkey promo reel. Mr. Kuznetsov, good to hear from Riga again. Even with a weaker signal this time round, the mix of frequencies certainly keeps you on your toes. A QSL will be on its way for this one, too. From the Baltic, we head east to Moscow. Mr. Anatoly Klepov, editor of the RusDX Bulletin, has sent in his latest log. Thanks for the great QSL cards and Turkish songs in the program. I'm enthusiast to listening shortwave stations. My hobby is DXing, he says. He logged us on the 2nd of August between 16:30 and 17:25 UTC on 11660 kilohertz. SINPO was wonderful, 45444 on his Dgn DE1103 with an active loop antenna. His log runs almost to the minute, our station ID and the news to open, Tarkan's Güldöktüm Yollarına and Sertab Erener's Yanarım, the letterbox itself, a commentary segment, and then five more songs. Eda Berker's Yar Sevdalım, Kargoz Yalnızlar Çağı, Nükhet Duruz Yalanlarını Seçtim, Şebnem Ferah's Sözde Namus, and Tanju Okan's Şerefe, before closing with our schedule announcement. It's always a pleasure having the editor of RusDX tuning in, and it looks like Mr. Kuznetsov and Mr. Marek Pish caught more or less the same run of songs this time. QSLs are already noted for August. From Moscow, we travel a long ways southeast to Howrah in West Bengal, India. Mr. Siddhartha Padacharjee has sent in two more reports and two more sets of questions. He tells us he logged us twice this round on the 5th of July and again on the 2nd of August, both times between 16:30 and 17:30 UTC on 11660 kilohertz, a weak SIO of 433 on his equipment with an audio clip enclosed each time. Mr. Bhattacharjee has another two rounds of questions, 13 on hepatitis and 10 on nature conservation. The two questions I picked to answer on hepatitis are, is hepatitis a major public health problem in your country? And is hepatitis B vaccination given to newborn babies in your country? Yes, it's long been one of the more serious public health concerns here. Health authorities have called it the single biggest risk factor for liver disease in Türkiye, but the picture has improved a great deal. Hepatitis B vaccination has been given free to every newborn in Türkiye since 1998, part of the routine childhood immunization schedule, and it's worked. National coverage climbed from around 64% in the mid-1990s to 98% by 2016, with infection rates falling steadily alongside it. And from a second batch of questions, what endangered plants or animals are found in your country, and what message would you like to share with young people on World Nature Conservation Day?
Turkey has its share of rare species fighting for survival. The Anatolian leopard, long thought extinct, has been spotted again in recent years in the country's east, and loggerhead sea turtles still nest along stretches of the Mediterranean coast, protected today rather than built over. And since you asked for a message for young people on World Nature Conservation Day, here is ours. Pay attention to what's around you, because the Anatolian leopard is proof that something written off as gone for good can still come back if it's given half a chance. The rest of your questions, as always, we'll save for another time. And belated wishes for Indian Independence Day to you and your family. QSLs are on their way to Hora for both reports. We stay in West Bengal a little longer, moving on to Murshidabad, where Mr. Najimuddin has sent in his latest report. Assalamu alaikum, Mr. Najimuddin says, and as always, it is always my favorite for a reliable source of knowledge and entertainment. He logged us on the 2nd of August between 1630 and 1700 on 11660 kilohertz. SINPO was 44343, a moderate signal, on his Grundig YB80 with a telescopic rod antenna, catching our world news coverage of Iran and events across the Middle East alongside a run of songs he enjoyed. Mr. Najimuddin, good as ever to hear from the International DX Radio Listeners Club. That steady, moderate signal of yours seems to be something we can count on these days. A QSL will be on its way to Murshidabad. From Murshidabad, we travel north and west to New Delhi. We hear again from Mr. Jayanta Chakrabarty. He tells us he tuned in again on the 3rd of August between 03:10 and 03:54 UTC on 7275 kilohertz, a quality of 43333 on the same Grundig YB80 and telescopic antenna he always uses. He also wrote at some length about a separate feature program on the humanitarian situation in Gaza, which he said he found genuinely moving, and thanked Voice of Turkey for continuing to cover it in depth. He notes on last week's Letterbox program, "Today's edition was one of the shortest, with a review of only five listeners' correspondence. I also learned about the energy security of Turkey in the midst of the current oil crisis and also the status of renewable energy use." Mr. Jayanta, glad the letterbox rundown made it through so accurately, and glad too that Mr. Siddhartha's questions on energy security actually reached you. It's always good to know these things land somewhere. Two things to action on our end this time: a QSL for this report and that physical program schedule you asked for, so you can plan your listening around us properly from now on. One more before we close tonight, not a reception report this time, but a celebration also from India, from Bhilai in Chhattisgarh. Mr. Anand Mohan Bain has written in with some real news to share on behalf of the Parivar Bandhu Shortwave Listeners Club. He says, "As Parivar Bandhu Shortwave Listeners Club celebrates its glorious 36th birth anniversary on the 15th of August,
Let us recapitulate its functioning and fruitful contributions. The club is open to all lovers of radio who do not profess any

hatred towards race or religion. No reception report this time, just club news, and there's plenty of it. Under President Bain and Secretary Ripa Bain, the club has issued 258 circulars to date, awarded 343 prizes over the years, and never once charged a membership fee. Membership itself now stands at 356 prime members, alongside nearly 1,400 more following along on Facebook. Mr. Bain, 36 years, is no small achievement for any club built entirely on volunteer goodwill, and the membership's grown even since we last heard from you, up from 351 to 356. Congratulations to everyone at Pariwar Bandhu on the club's 36th birthday. We're glad to have been part of the journey. And that's the letterbox emptied for this week, and it's good to be back at this desk to read it all out properly. Our thanks, as always, to everyone who wrote in, sent through a reception report, or simply took a moment to say hello. QSL cards are being processed for all verified reports. Keep the letters and emails coming. Until next week, goodbye.

Hello. Today, I suggest we take a look at the Palestinians' passion for knowledge, the Quran, the divine book they use as a compass for their lives, begins with the comment, read, "They have attached themselves to this divine order so wholeheartedly that, even as tons of bombs rained down on them, their homes were destroyed, families were martyred, and they themselves were wounded, but never gave up on reading." This passion did not begin in October 2023. It is a legacy that has endured for centuries, passed down from generation to generation, a legacy of knowledge. Let's examine the education data of Gaza, a tiny piece of Palestinian land covering just 365 square kilometers, which has become the conscience of the world that shines like a diamond in every aspect. In Gaza, where 70% of the population consists of refugees or people of refugee origin, the literacy rate is approximately 97 to 98%, which is higher than in any developing countries. Literacy among the younger generation in particular is almost universal. Despite extreme overcrowding within a population of nearly 2 million, Gaza is home to esteemed institutions such as the Islamic University of Gaza, Al-Azhar University, and Al-Aqsa University. The primary school enrollment rate exceeds 95%. Secondary school attendance is relatively high, and university enrollment remains praiseworthy despite regional hardships. Engineering, medicine, education, and computer science stand out among the fields of study favored by young people. Remember how we mentioned Palestinians' love for reading is rooted in the Quran's command to read. Let's now meet the beautiful people of Gaza, the place Israel has turned into a ruin, with books in their hands. Look, over there on the right, an old, white-bearded grandfather sits on the balcony of a half-demolished house with bullet holes in its walls. He has hung the Palestinian flag on one of the balcony walls and holds the Quran in his hand. He has become one with the wisdom-filled book of the Master of the Worlds. The date is August 9, 2025. These are days when the genocide continues with all its brutality. Knowing that a bullet could come from anywhere and tear him away from life, that a drone could drop a bomb on him, or that everything could be ravaged to the ground in an airstrike, he defies the war with a book in his hand. His weapon is only knowledge. The knowledge that begins with God's command to read, promising equality, justice, and freedom to humanity. Another scene from August 2025. Do you see that elderly man running in the blue shirt? He has empty water canisters in his hands. He is carrying water to six families, 23 people in total, who are sheltering with him. His name is Ghanem Al-Attar. He is a professor and a veteran legal consultant. Graham owned a law firm before the genocide began. He had mentored, trained, and accredited numerous lawyers, prosecutors, and judges. Yet the war, which respects no law, destroyed both his home and his business. But the voice of someone rooted in knowledge always carries a different weight. Citing the civil rights outlined in Article 55 and 57 of the Geneva Convention, he tries to awaken the conscience of the world for his people, who have been condemned to starvation and thirst. Ghanem continues, "They destroyed the houses, uprooted the trees, and bombed the water wells and desalination plants. I lost everything. Now there is no legal consultancy, there is no education. There is no work left, no legal cases, no courts. They destroyed everything. But there is a truth they do not know. They brought down the courts, yet justice remains standing. They bombed the hospitals, but healthcare was not destroyed. We will rebuild everything, stronger than ever before. Despite the suffering and injustice we endure from this cruelty, we remain faithful to the place where we were born, to our beloved homeland, to this land of resolve. We are steadfast and determined. I swear by God, I swear by God, I swear by God. Even if all of Gaza were destroyed,
Even if only one boy and one girl were left, they would grow up, marry and rebuild Gaza. We will bow to no one but God. January 23, 2026. Norwegian doctor Matt Gilbert speaks holding UN documents. According to the latest UN report, Israel has completely wiped out all 10 universities in Gaza. By the way, all of the numbers I provide are based on UN reports. 36 educational institution buildings have been totally destroyed. I was a visiting professor at Al-Hasar University in Gaza City. The university was completely destroyed. The same is true for many primary schools and colleges. The destruction of Gaza universities, high schools and primary schools is part of an effort to strip the Palestinian people of their hope, break their spirit and force their surrender. In other words, all of this is part of a highly systematic, multifaceted genocide aimed at colonizing and displacing the Palestinian people. Indeed, people who still have a conscience know that the genocide in Gaza is not one-dimensional and they're raising strong voices against it. Yet Gazans display the exact same resilience and determination against this educational genocide as they do against the genocide itself. The date shows December 25, 2025. The place is the ruined courtyard of the Al-Shifa Medical Complex. The Palestinian Ministry of Health organized the graduation ceremony for 168 Palestinian doctors, and in 2026,

all at once. Among them was my father, whose body remains under the rubble to this day. What I share is not just my story. As we stand on this platform today, every single one of us carries a story of loss. Through these losses, we learned that a doctor is defined not only by the knowledge they hold, but their patience and their strength to stand tall even when everything around them collapses. Palestinian teachers worked without pay. They taught both in tents and through the online channels. Every child sitting in those classrooms was like their own, and they refused to abandon their children to ignorance. Then on January 6, 2026, UNRWA terminated the employment of 571 Gazan workers, cancelling their contracts. The date is January 10, 2026. Teacher Dua, forced to leave Gaza and abandon her school, bids farewell to her students via a voice message. "Good morning, 9th grade. How are you all? I miss greeting my students, my girls and my loved ones, the sweetest, most wonderful students in the world. I miss each and every single one of you. I miss talking to you, seeing your cute faces. Please forgive me for not saying goodbye, as this journey came so suddenly and unexpectedly. I wish you all the very best. May the days ahead be even brighter, God willing. My advice to you is never to give up on your education and never stop pursuing knowledge. Mashallah, each of you is extraordinary. Each of you is special in your own way. The future is waiting for you. So do not yield to the circumstances you are living through. With time, fate will smile upon you. Let's not forget, Gaza is a land that has resisted both British colonization and Israeli occupation. It is known as the Land of Honor, since it is the homeland of indomitable champions of the Palestinian struggle. In 767, Gaza was the birthplace of Muhammad ibn Idris ibn Addas, known as Imam Shafi, one of the greatest scholars in Islamic history. The guardians of this land of honor continue to protect the legacy of knowledge inherited from their ancestors, even at the cost of their lives.

Before we end our broadcast in English, let's have a quick look at the headlines. Turkey's Foreign Minister Hakan Fidan said that the MECA agreement is technically equivalent to NATO's Article 5 mutual defense clause, but with a crucial distinction: it names no common enemy and targets no specific country. Pentagon orders U.S. defense firms to accelerate weapons production and amid depleted stockpiles. Iranian President Pezeshkian said that Tehran's position toward the U.S. remained unchanged despite recent diplomacy, and Iran's top security official said that the Strait of Hormuz will remain closed until the U.S. changes what he described as its hostile policies and meets a set of Iranian demands. And Nagasaki remembers atomic bomb victims after 81 years amid rising geopolitical tensions. Russia and Ukraine trade heavy strikes overnight. Moscow and Kyiv on Sunday accuse each other of overnight strikes that killed two people in northeastern Ukraine and injured a total of 31 on both sides. You have been listening to the Voice of Turkey's English language transmission, originally broadcast live from Ankara in a 16-meter band on 176 to

Oklahots to Europe between 12:30 and 13:30 UTC. If you're hearing this at a later hour or in another part of the world, thank you for joining us via replay. 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

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Following the news, the Voice of Turkey will present our feature programs, your favorite, the Leatherbox program, and some beautiful Turkish music.

0: This is TRT Voice of Turkey News in English. Turkish Foreign Minister Hakan Fidan says Mecca Agreement collective defense but some any target. Turkish Foreign Minister Hakan Fidan has revealed that the defense agreement signed between Turkey, Saudi Arabia and Pakistan in Mecca is technically equivalent to NATO's Article 5 Mutual Defense Clause, but with a crucial distinction. It names no common enemy and targets no specific country. Speaking in an exclusive interview with Turkey's Anadolu Agency on Saturday, Turkish Foreign Minister Hakan Fidan offered the most detailed explanation yet of the landmark trilateral pact, which he described as a necessary response to growing instability across the region. The Mecca Defense Agreement is technically the same as NATO's Article 5, Hakan Fidan said, referring to the alliance's collective defense provision that treats an attack on one member as an attack on all. Hakan Fidan said the pact doesn't specify any common threat, adding that the three nations entered the agreement out of a shared recognition that regions deepening instability required a structured collective defense framework. In the meantime, the Pentagon has ordered U.S. defense companies to accelerate weapons production and deliveries as the Iran war has depleted key U.S. munitions stockpiles, according to a media report. The Washington Post reported that Deputy Defense Secretary of U.S. Steve Feinberg told defense industrial leaders in a memo Wednesday that they have 21 days to submit plans to drive significantly faster, more aggressive delivery schedules, or increase production for critical capabilities. Years-long development cycles are not acceptable, wrote Feinberg, and added, we must dramatically accelerate our program schedules and expand our production capacity now. The directive comes as the Pentagon seeks to replenish stocks of weapons, including Patriot and Thermal High Altitude Area Defense Interceptors. The Pentagon's push comes as a $1.15 trillion of defense spending bill remains stalled in the U.S. Congress, potentially delaying efforts to rapidly expand weapons production.
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0: In the meantime, Iran's President Masoud

good Pezeshkian has said that Tehran's position toward the U.S. remained unchanged despite recent diplomacy, defending the memorandum signed between the two countries and insisting Iran has made no concessions. Speaking at his second news conference since taking office, Pezeshkian said on Saturday, dialogue had not altered Tehran's long-standing position towards Washington. The United States is colonialist. The U.S. is criminal. There is no doubt about that, Pezeshkian said, according to official IRNA News Agency of Iran. Pezeshkian, however, argued that diplomacy had compelled Washington to negotiate with Tehran. The very fact that we held talks and pursued diplomacy forced the U.S. to come to the table and reach an agreement, an understanding with Iran, he said. He rejected criticism of the memorandum, saying it contained no provision requiring Iran to relinquish any of its interests or positions. You will not find a single clause in the memorandum in which we gave anything away, Pezeshkian said, adding that Tehran stands firmly behind what it signed. Pezeshkian accused Washington of violating the memorandum by pursuing alternative shipping routes in the Strait of Hormuz, instead of adhering to procedures to be jointly agreed upon by Iran and Oman. In the meantime, Iran's top security official said that the Strait of Hormuz will remain closed until the United States changes what he described as its hostile policies and meets a set of Iranian demands. In a statement on Saturday, Mohammad Bakir Zulkadir, Secretary of Iran's Supreme National Security Council, said Washington must correct its behavior before the strategic waterway can reopen. He listed six conditions, including ending what it called threats against Iran's supreme leader, permanently halting military action against Iran and its regional allies, withdrawing U.S. naval and air forces involved in what he described as the blockade of Iran, compensating Tehran for damage caused during the recent conflicts, and lifting U.S. sanctions and releasing Iran's frozen assets. Zulkadir said the demands reflected the will of the Iranian people, citing nationwide rallies over the past 6 days. The Supreme National Security Council of Iran will not retreat from these demands, whether in war or in negotiations, Zulkadir said. The remarks come as negotiations over the future of navigation through the Strait of Hormuz remain at an impasse. Iran and the United States signed a memorandum of understanding on June 18 through Pakistani and Qatari mediation, ending active hostilities and launching negotiations toward a broader agreement. The memorandum envisaged a gradual restoration of commercial navigation through the Strait of Hormuz, but implementation later stalled as both sides exchanged accusations of violating its terms.

0: The news continues on the English language broadcast of the Voice of Turkey.
1: Russia and Ukraine trade heavy strikes overnight, leaving numerous casualties. Moscow and Kyiv on Sunday accused each other of overnight strikes that killed two people in northeastern Ukraine and injured a total of 31 on both sides. In Kharkiv, Ukraine's second largest city, two people were killed and 12 others injured in a Russian strike on a residential building, Mayor Ihor Terekhov said on Telegram. A Russian attack on coastal Odisha injured 6 people and damaged cars and residential buildings in several areas, Sergey Lysak, head of the Odisha City Military Administration, said on Telegram. Separately, Ukraine's Air Force claimed on Telegram that Russia targeted the Odisha region with missiles and launched 202 drones overnight, with 174 intercepted or surpassed over northern, southern, and eastern Ukraine. Russia's defense ministry, meanwhile, claimed on Telegram that its forces intercepted and destroyed 153 Ukrainian fixed-wing drones over Russia, occupied Crimea and waters of the Azov and Black Seas. In Russia's Belgorod region, acting governor Alexander Shuvay said 13 people, including 2 children, were injured in overnight strikes. Drone explosions damaged at least 4 apartment buildings and sparked fires, including the 2 cars parked near an apartment building and at a private home, he said on Telegram. Independent verification of these claims from both sides is difficult due to the ongoing war. And Nagasaki remembers atomic bomb victims after 81 years amid rising geopolitical tensions. Nagasaki on Sunday marked the 81st anniversary of the US dropping an atomic bomb on the city amid a push for renewed debate over nuclear weapons in a challenge to the nation's longtime pacifist stance. Nuclear weapons are not a necessary evil, but an absolute evil, and can never coexist with humanity, Nagasaki Mayor Shiro Suzuki said in a peace declaration read out during the annual memorial ceremony for the attack on the southwestern city. Prime Minister of Japan, Saraya Takaichi, reiterated her message from last Thursday's Hiroshima commemoration that Japan is continuing to uphold its 3 non-nuclear principles. A moment of silence was held at 11:02 a.m. local time when the plutonium device codenamed Fat Man was dropped by a U.S. bomber and exploded over Nagasaki. The commemoration comes as the Middle East conflict and Russia-Ukraine war continue to shake the globe. Suzuki warned nuclear powers and nations relying on nuclear deterrence of the increased risk of a war using nuclear weapons, pointing out that more than 12,000 nuclear warheads still exist. The August 6, 1945 Hiroshima bombing during World War II left an estimated 140,000 victims dead by the end of the year, while an atomic bomb dropped on the city of Nagasaki 3 days later killed an estimated 74,000 people. Japan surrendered on August 15, bringing an end to the World War II. And that was the news brought to you by the Voice of Turkey. Up next is a wonderful Turkish song by Turkish popular song diva Ajda Pekkan, titled Arada Sırada.

Hello to all radio friends and welcome back to Letterbox back in Ankara, back at the usual desk after a proper stretch of annual leave. Ankara has now tolerable heat, unlike most resort towns in the west and south of the country. 35 degrees in dry Ankara is much friendlier than 35 with humidity wherever you are. It is great to be in an atmosphere of comfortable familiarity once again. The silence of the studio, the Turkish tea in my hand, and the technician on the other side of the glass. Most of the interns have gone, only three are left, and that's a number I can deal with easily. My colleague Gökhan was responsible for their work while I was gone, and he's very much relieved that he is not anymore. Before the mail, also a word on some very good news from the volleyball court. Turkey's women's team are Volleyball Nations League champions again, coming back from a set down to beat Brazil 3-1 in the final in Macau, China. Turkey's opposite hitter, Melissa Vargas, was named the tournament's most valuable player after a 33-point final, more than anyone has ever scored in a VNL final match, men's or women's. It is Turkey's second VNL title in the women's, and this one carries a bit of sweet revenge too. Avenging a loss to that same Brazilian team at the Paris Olympics 2 years back. On the men's side, Turkey finished sixth overall, which undersells it a little since it's actually the best finish in the team's history and their first time reaching the VNL finals stage. Congratulations are due elsewhere too, though. Poland took the men's title, beating the United States in a five-set thriller in Ningbo.

for their third VNL crown. Anyway, this week, no apologies needed for the batch size and the program. Unlike last time, the males well and truly caught up, taking us across Europe and then to a proper cluster of letters from India. Let's start in Italy, in the town of Belluno, at the foot of the Dolomites, where Mr. Robert Spiezio has sent in his first report to us. He tells us he caught our Turkish service on the 6th of August between 07:30 and 07:40 UTC on 13635 kHz, a strong SINPO of 45444. Listening indoors in that short window, he caught a music program featuring Turkish singers Semih Cenk and Gülay Sezer, with announcements from a female presenter in between. He says, "Thank you for your excellent international service." Mr. Spiezio, welcome to the letterbox, and a small correction before anything else. Though this report reached us from Belluno, at the foot of the Dolomites, home for you turns out to be a good deal further away in Taipei, Taiwan. So the QSL confirming this report will be making a rather longer trip than we first thought, but it's on its way to Taiwan. From Italy, we head north to Szczebnie in Poland, where Mr. Marek Pisz has sent in his latest report, thorough as always. He logged us on the 3rd of August between 03:10 and 03:55 UTC on 7275 kHz, tracking the signal all the way from our Emirler transmitter, at a SINPO of 35343 on his Sanjian ATS-818 with a vertical antenna. As ever, a minute-by-minute account, Tarkan's Güldöktüm Yollarına and Sertab Erener's Yanarım to open, a segment touching on Austria, the Netherlands, France, India and Ankara, another segment on Gaza's children, and a closing run of songs, Cargo's Yalnızlar Çağı, Şebnem Ferah's Sözde Namus, and Tanju Okan's Şerefe. Mr. Marek, we always appreciate the detail. Glad the last round of QSLs made it through safely. One more is on the way for this report. From Poland, we continue north to the Baltic coast and Riga, where Mr. Andrew Kuznetsov has sent in another report. He caught us on the 25th of July between 18:31 and 19:20 UTC, a weaker SINPO of 35433 this time on 9750 kHz, same portable Grandig Yacht Boy 400, and long wire setup as always. That evening's broadcast ran through a news bulletin, Turkish songs, a segment on the conflict in Darfur, and the war in Sudan, another on the city of Jericho in the Jordan River Valley, more songs, and a Voice of Turkey promo reel. Mr. Kuznetsov, good to hear from Riga again. Even with a weaker signal this time round, the mix of frequencies certainly keeps you on your toes. A QSL will be on its way for this one too. From the Baltic, we head east to Moscow. Mr. Anatoly Klepov, editor of the RusDX Bulletin, has sent in his latest log. Thanks for the great QSL cards and Turkish songs in the program. I'm enthusiast to listening shortwave stations. My hobby is DXing, he says.
He logged us on the 2nd of August between 16:30 and 17:25 UTC on 11660 kHz. Sinpo was wonderful 45444 on his Dagen DE1103 with an active loop antenna. His log runs almost to the minute, our station ID and the news to open, Tarkan's Gül Döktüm Yollarına and Sertab Erener's Yanarım, the letterbox itself, a commentary segment, and then five more songs. Eda Berker's Yar Sevdalım, Kargoz Yalnızlar Çağı, Nüket Duruz Yalanlarını Seçtim, Şebnem Ferah's Sözde Namus and Tanju Okan's Şerefe, before closing with our schedule announcement. It's always a pleasure having the editor of Rus DX tuning in, and it looks like Mr. Kuznetsov and Mr. Marek Pish caught more or less the same run of songs this time. QSLs are already noted for August. From Moscow, we travel a long ways southeast to Hora in West Bengal, India. Mr. Siddhartha Padacharji has sent in two more reports and two more sets of questions. He tells us he logged us twice this round, on the 5th of July and again on the 2nd of August, both times between 16:30 and 17:30 UTC on 11660 kHz, a weak SIO of 433 on his equipment, with an audio clip enclosed each time. Mr. Bhattacharjee has another two rounds of questions, 13 on hepatitis and 10 on nature conservation. The two questions I picked to answer on hepatitis are, is hepatitis a major public health problem in your country? And is hepatitis B vaccination given to newborn babies in your country? Yes, it's long been one of the more serious public health concerns here. Health authorities have called it the single biggest risk factor for liver disease in Turkey, but the picture has improved a great deal. Hepatitis B vaccination has been given free to every newborn in Turkey since 1998. Part of the routine childhood immunization schedule, and it's worked. National coverage climbed from around 64% in the mid-1990s to 98% by 2016, with infection rates falling steadily alongside it. And from a second batch of questions, what endangered plants or animals are found in your country, and what message would you like to share with young people on World Nature Conservation Day? Turkey has its share of rare species fighting for survival. The Anatolian leopard, long thought extinct, has been spotted again in recent years in the country's east, and loggerhead sea turtles still nest along stretches of the Mediterranean coast, protected today rather than built over. And since you asked for a message for young people on World Nature Conservation Day, here is ours. Pay attention to what's around you, because the Anatolian leopard is proof that something written off as gone for good can still come back if it's given half a chance. The rest of your questions, as always, we'll save for another time. And belated wishes for Indian Independence Day to you and your family. QSLs are on their way to Hora for both reports. We stay in West Bengal a little longer, moving on to Murshidabad, where Mr. Najimuddin has sent in his latest report. Assalamu alaikum, Mr. Najimuddin says, and as always,
It is always my favorite for a reliable source of knowledge and entertainment. He logged us on the 2nd of August between 1630 and 1700 on 11660 kilohertz. SINPO was 44343, a moderate signal, on his Grundig YB80 with a telescopic rod antenna, catching our world news coverage of Iran and events across the Middle East alongside a run of songs he enjoyed. Mr. Najmuddin, good as ever to hear from the International DX Radio Listeners Club. That steady, moderate signal of yours seems to be something we can count on these days. A QSL will be on its way to Murshidabad. From Murshidabad, we travel north and west to New Delhi. We hear again from Mr. Jayanta Chakrabarty. He tells us he tuned in again on the 3rd of August between 0310 and 0354 UTC on 7275 kHz, a quality of 43333 on the same Grundig YB80 and telescopic antenna he always uses. He also wrote at some length about a separate feature program on the humanitarian situation in Gaza, which he said he found genuinely moving, and thanked Voice of Turkey for continuing to cover it in depth. He notes on last week's Letterbox program, "Today's edition was one of the shortest, with a review of only 5 listeners' correspondence. I also learned about the energy security of Turkey in the midst of the current oil crisis and also the status of renewable energy use." Mr. Jayanta, glad the Letterbox Roundup made it through so accurately, and glad too that Mr. Siddhartha's questions on energy security actually reached you. It's always good to know these things land somewhere. 2 things to action on our end this time: a QSL for this report and that physical program schedule you asked for, so you can plan your listening around us properly from now on. One more before we close tonight, not a reception report this time, but a celebration also from India, from Bilai in Chhattisgarh. Mr. Anand Mohan Bain has written in with some real news to share on behalf of the Parivar Bandhu Shortwave Listeners Club. He says, "As Parivar Bandhu Shortwave Listeners Club celebrates its glorious 36th birth anniversary on the 15th of August, let us recapitulate its functioning and fruitful contributions. The club is open to all lovers of radio who do not profess any hatred towards race or religion." No reception report this time, just club news, and there's plenty of it. Under President Bain and Secretary Ripa Bain, the club has issued 258 circulars to date, awarded 343 prizes over the years, and never once charged a membership fee. Membership itself now stands at 356 prime members, alongside nearly 1,400 more following along on Facebook. Mr. Bain, 36 years is no small achievement for any club built entirely on volunteer goodwill, and the membership's grown even since we last heard from you, up from 351 to 356. Congratulations to everyone at Parivar Bandhu on the club's 36th birthday. We're glad to have been part of the journey. And that's the Letterbox emptied for this week, and it's good to be back at this desk to read it all out properly.
Our thanks, as always, to everyone who wrote in, sent through a reception report, or simply took a moment to say hello. QSL cards are being processed for all verified reports. Keep the letters and emails

Hello. Today, I suggest we take a look at the Palestinians' passion for knowledge, the Quran, the divine book they use as a compass for their lives, begins with the comment read, "They have attached themselves to this divine order so wholeheartedly that, even as tons of bombs rained down on them, their homes were destroyed, families were martyred, and they themselves were wounded, but never gave up on reading." This passion did not begin in October 2023. It is a legacy that has endured for centuries, passed down from generation to generation, a legacy of knowledge. Let's examine the education data of Gaza, a tiny piece of Palestinian land covering just 365 square kilometers, which has become the conscience of the world that shines like a diamond in every aspect. In Gaza, where 70% of the population consists of refugees or people of refugee origin, the literacy rate is approximately 97 to 98%, which is higher than in any developing countries. Literacy among the younger generation in particular is almost universal. Despite extreme overcrowding within a population of nearly 2 million, Gaza is home to esteemed institutions such as the Islamic University of Gaza, Al-Azhar University, and Al-Aqsa University. The primary school enrollment rate exceeds 95%. Secondary school attendance is relatively high, and university enrollment remains praiseworthy despite regional hardships. Engineering, medicine, education, and computer science stand out among the fields of study favored by young people. Remember how we mentioned Palestinians' love for reading is rooted in the Quran's command to read. Let's now meet the beautiful people of Gaza, the place Israel has turned into a ruin, with books in their hands. Look, over there on the right, an old, white-bearded grandfather sits on the balcony of a half-demolished house with bullet holes in its walls. He has hung the Palestinian flag on one of the balcony walls and holds the Quran in his hand. He has become one with the wisdom-filled book of the Master of the Worlds. The date is August 9, 2025. These are days when the genocide continues with all its brutality. Knowing that a bullet could come from anywhere and tear him away from life, that a drone could drop a bomb on him, or that everything could be ravaged to the ground in an airstrike, he defies the war with a book in his hand. His weapon is only knowledge. The knowledge that begins with God's command to read, promising equality, justice, and freedom to humanity. Another scene from August 2025. Do you see that elderly man running in the blue shirt? He has empty water canisters in his hands. He is carrying water to six families, 23 people in total, who are sheltering with him. His name is Ghanem Al-Attar. He is a professor and a veteran legal consultant. Graham owned a law firm before the genocide began. He had mentored, trained, and accredited numerous lawyers, prosecutors, and judges. Yet the war, which respects no law, destroyed both his home and his business. But the voice of someone rooted in knowledge always carries a different weight. Citing the civil rights outlined in Article 55 and 57 of the Geneva Convention, he tries to awaken the conscience of the world for his people, who have been condemned to starvation and thirst. Ghanem continues, "They destroyed the houses, uprooted the trees, and bombed the water wells and desalination plants. I lost everything. Now there is no legal consultancy, there is no education. There is no work left, no legal cases, no courts. They destroyed everything. But there is a truth they do not know. They brought down the courts, yet justice remains standing. They bombed the hospitals, but healthcare was not destroyed. We will rebuild everything, stronger than ever before. Despite the suffering and injustice we endure from this cruelty, we remain faithful to the place where we were born, to our beloved homeland, to this land of resolve. We are steadfast and determined. I swear by God, I swear by God, I swear by God. Even if all of Gaza were destroyed,
Even if only one boy and one girl were left, they would grow up, marry and rebuild Gaza. We will bow to no one but God. January 23, 2026. Norwegian Dr. Matt Gilbert speaks holding UN documents. According to the latest UN report, Israel has completely wiped out all 10 universities in Gaza. By the way, all of the numbers I provide are based on UN reports. 36 educational institution buildings have been totally destroyed. I was a visiting professor at Al-Hasar University in Gaza City. The university was completely destroyed. The same is true for many primary schools and colleges. The destruction of Gaza universities, high schools and primary schools is part of an effort to strip the Palestinian people of their hope, break their spirit and force their surrender. In other words, all of this is part of a highly systematic, multifaceted genocide aimed at colonizing and displacing the Palestinian people. Indeed, people who still have a conscience know that the genocide in Gaza is not one-dimensional and they are raising strong voices against it. Yet Gazans display the exact same resilience and determination against this educational genocide as they do against the genocide itself. The date shows December 25, 2025. The place is the ruined courtyard of the Al-Shifa Medical Complex. The Palestinian Ministry of Health organized a graduation ceremony for 168 Palestinian doctors, and in 2026, 230 newly graduated doctors took their oath and stepped into their professional duties. These were not students who completed their education in comfortable rooms, quiet libraries and regular classrooms. They were young people whose universities and homes were bombed and who lost their families while their education was still in progress. One of the new graduates, Dr. Izzettin Lulu, describes it like this. In this very place, right there at Al-Shifa Hospital, we were trapped inside the emergency room. I was trying to stay on my feet with one hand while dressing people's wounds with the other. And at that exact moment inside the emergency room, I received the most devastating news a heart could ever bear. 20 members of my family were martyred all at once. Among them was my father, whose body remains under the rubble to this day. What I share is not just my story. As we stand on this platform today, every single one of us carries a story of loss. Through these losses, we learned that a doctor is defined not only by the knowledge they hold, but their patience and their strength to stand tall even when everything around them collapses. Palestinian teachers work without pay. They taught both in tents and through the online channels. Every child sitting in those classrooms was like their own, and they refused to abandon their children to ignorance. Then, on January 6, 2026, UNRWA terminated the employment of 571 Gazan workers, cancelling their contracts. The date is January 10, 2026. Teacher Dua, forced to leave Gaza and abandon her school, bids farewell to her students via a voice message. Good morning, 9th grade. How are you all? I miss greeting my students, my girls and my loved ones, the sweetest, most wonderful students in the world. I miss each and every single one of you. I miss talking to you, seeing your cute faces. Please forgive me for not saying goodbye, as this journey came so suddenly and unexpectedly. I wish you all the very best. May the days ahead be even brighter, God willing. My advice to you is never to give up on your education and never stop pursuing knowledge. Mashallah, each of you is extraordinary. Each of you is special in your own way. The future is waiting for you. So do not yield to the circumstances you are living through. With time, fate will smile upon you. Let's not forget, Gaza is a land that has resisted both British colonization and Israeli occupation. It is known as the Land of Honor, since it is the homeland of indomitable champions of the Palestinian struggle. In 767, Gaza was the birthplace of Muhammad ibn Idris ibn Addas.
known as Imam Shafi, one of the greatest scholars in Islamic history. The guardians of this land of honor continue to protect the legacy of knowledge inherited from their ancestors, even at the cost of their lives.

Before we end our broadcast in English, let's have a quick look at the headlines. Turkey's Foreign Minister Hakan Fidan said that the Mecca Agreement is technically equivalent to NATO's Article 5 Mutual Defense Clause, but with a crucial distinction, it names no common enemy and targets no specific country. Pentagon orders U.S. defense firms to accelerate weapons production and amid depleted stockpiles. Iranian President Pezeshkian said that Tehran's position toward the U.S. remained unchanged despite recent diplomacy, and Iran's top security official said that the Strait of Hormuz will remain closed until the U.S. changes what he described as its hostile policies and meets a set of Iranian demands. And Nagasaki remembers atomic bomb victims after 81 years amid rising geopolitical tensions. Russia and Ukraine trade heavy strikes overnight. Moscow and Kyiv on Sunday accuse each other of overnight strikes that killed two people in northeastern Ukraine and injured a total of 31 on both sides. You have been listening to the Voice of Turkey's English language transmission, original broadcast live from Ankara in a 16-meter band on 1762 kHz to Europe between 12:30 and 13:30 UTC. If you are hearing this at a later hour or in an

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Our email address is englishdesk@trt.net.tr. 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